0: Well, we hit pay dirt with the talents of senior producers Seth Shostak and Gary Niederhoff, assistant producers Shannon Rosgiri and Brian Edwards, and contributors Sikon Akpan and Roland Pease. I'm the executive producer of Big Picture Science, Molly Bentley. Also, a big thanks to our listeners and our Patreon supporters. The original music in the show is by Dewey DeLay and June Miyake, and this episode of Big Picture Science that considers the outsized contributions of simple animals is called Worms of Endearment.
1: 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Well, happy Friday. It is the last Friday of July. I can't believe that it's going to be already October. Thank you for sharing your time with us. 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
2: From WNYC in New York, this is On the Media. I'm Brooke Gladstone. Writer and tech thinker Cory Doctorow coined a term we can't say on the radio to describe how tech has gone bad. His new term of art, the reverse centaur, does the same for AI.
3: The most important thing about a technology isn't what it does, it's who it does it for and who it does it to.
2: His new book describes how the media coverage of the industry falls short.
3: When you repeat the outlandish claims made by tech barons, but put at the end of it, "and that's bad," in brackets, you're just helping them sell.
2: And the role of the worker in the AI wars to come.
3: The world is best when workers decide how they're going to use their tools. You have to be a good radiologist to use a radiology chatbot. You have to be a good writer to use the writer's chatbot. This fantasy that you fire a bunch of people and replace them with less skilled people who charge you less money to get the same output, it's ridiculous.
2: It's all coming up after this.
4: BBC News with Fiona MacDonald. The president of football's world governing body says he has scrapped the controversial plan to sell off stakes in FIFA's competitions. Gianni Infantino had first raised the idea on Wednesday, sending shockwaves through the world of football, with few speaking out in favour of it. Pierre Vickery reports.
5: Gianni Infantino said the proposal had created division within the sport. The FIFA president's climb down after widespread opposition from both within world football's governing body and from regional confederations will be seen as a humiliating defeat. Though Mr. Infantino tried initially to ride out the criticism, the growing opposition to his plans forced his hand, and he has now formally withdrawn the proposal.
4: The boss of one of the companies recently hacked by out-of-control artificial intelligence models says AI firms must be held accountable for cyber attacks carried out by their creations. Clément Delong's company, Hugging Face, was breached by a rogue OpenAI bot that broke out of a test environment. He says he won't be taking legal action, but everyone should remember that a cyber attack is a crime. The World Meteorological Organization says the El Niño weather pattern is expected to intensify over the next 3 months, contributing to continued heat waves, droughts and violent storms. This year had already seen higher than average temperatures before El Niño even got started. Responding to the report, the UN Secretary General Antonio Guterres warned of difficult weeks and months ahead.
6: New forecasts released today by the World Meteorological Organization provide a stark picture of the period from August through October. El Niño is strengthening, adding fuel to a planet already on fire.
4: Police in the US state of Arizona have released two ransom notes in the hope the public can help identify whoever abducted the mother of the television presenter Savannah Guthrie. Nancy Guthrie has not been seen or heard of since being taken from her home 6 months ago. From Los Angeles, here's Shaima Khalil.
7: The notes, which had some lines of specific addresses and names redacted, were sent to a local television station in the days after the 84-year-old disappeared from her home near Tucson 6 months ago. The first demanded $4 million in Bitcoin for her safe return and included details from inside her home that investigators say made it appear credible. A second note sent days later claimed Nancy Guthrie had perished shortly after being abducted and said she was buried in nature, a claim the authorities have not yet verified. Police say they're releasing the typed messages because the phrasing and writing style could help someone identify the author.
4: World News on the BBC. The mayor of the Ukrainian capital says at least three people were killed and five were hospitalised as Kiev came under another Russian ballistic missile attack. Vitaly Klitschko said the first and second floors of a damaged residential building had partially collapsed and several people were trapped inside. Witnesses said that more than a dozen explosions were heard overnight. A day after more than 50,000 migrants stormed into the Spanish enclave of Ceuta in North Africa, the political and diplomatic fallout is rippling through Madrid and other capitals. The Spanish Foreign Minister, José Manuel Álvarez, has defended his country's handling of the crisis after the US State Department said the incident was a result of Spain's liberal migration policies. The Trump administration's acknowledged that recent damage to the Lincoln Memorial Reflecting Pool in Washington, D.C. was caused by a flawed work by a contractor. The Justice Department has moved to drop its case against a former Olympian accused of vandalising the landmark. Rain Me In, a melodic love song by the singers Sam Fender and Olivia Dean, has officially broken a record in British music history that stood for more than 70 years. The track has now spent 19 non-consecutive weeks at the top of the UK singles chart, as Lisa Mzimba reports.
8: Rain Me In's unprecedented run has broken a record set in 1953 by Frankie Lane with I Believe.
9: I believe for every drop of rain that falls.
8: Others have come close to Lane's 18-week record.
10: I feel it in my fingers.
8: Wet Wet Wet's Love Is All Around had 15 weeks topping the singles chart.
10: Everything I do.
8: And Bryan Adams' Everything I Do spent 16 weeks at number one.
4: BBC News.
2: This is On the Media. Michael Lowinger's out this week. I'm Brooke Gladstone.
11: We are now like in the singularity. Like this is the moment. For the last 10 years ago, this was like a kind of far off dream at best.
2: That's Sam Altman, CEO of OpenAI and one of his industry's most transcendent dreamweavers. Last Saturday on the Relentless podcast, speaking just a few days after his company disclosed that during an internal cybersecurity evaluation, two of its AI models had, like an octopus sneaking out of its tank, escaped their sealed testing environment, reached the open sea of the internet, and broke into the infrastructure of another AI developer platform. The implications of that little news story seem more nightmarish than dreamy, but Altman's dreams are of the singularity, which in his business means the moment when artificial intelligence, machine intelligence, surpasses human intelligence. Last Saturday, Altman went on to say, "I've been waiting for this my whole life, and I think it's going to be incredible, hugely positive, awesome for the world." But if that's coming, if that's here, then what happens next?
12: Do you think artificial intelligence will hurt your future job prospects? If your answer is yes, you are not alone.
2: Workers across all sectors are having nightmares based on Altman's dream.
13: Meta, the parent company of Facebook and Instagram, announced the company is going to be cutting 10% of its workforce as it pushes deeper into artificial intelligence.
2: A lot of people wonder, what happens if AI's dominance in the news and in our fantasies is not merely a bubble? Will we all lose our jobs? And what if it is a bubble? Will we all lose our pensions? It seems like a kind of lose-lose situation for regular people. Nevertheless, it consumes vast amounts of our bandwidth because of AI's elephantine presence in the financial markets, in the news, and in how we view our future.
14: Whoever wins with AI is going to win. That's how big it is.
2: Trump loves a winner, even if it's a mirage born of Altman's dreams. Now, Cory Doctorow knows a dream when he sees one. He's been writing science fiction since he was a teenager. More importantly, for our purposes, he can clearly distinguish dreams from reality. A science fiction writer, yes. Also a tech journalist. A visionary. He probably wouldn't say that, but it's true. A special advisor at the Electronic Frontier Foundation. And the author of many books. His latest is The Reverse Centaur's Guide to Life After AI. How to think about artificial intelligence before it's too late. Welcome back to the show, Cory.
14: A pleasure. One of the great delights of my life to talk to you, Brooke. Thank you.
2: So let's first tackle the metaphor at the heart of your brilliant book. In automation theory, a centaur is someone whose work is assisted by a machine, like helping them get from place to place by using a car or a bike, someone wearing glasses or a hearing aid to see or hear better, or using a mail sorter, or more to the point, a computer to boost their efficiency. A reverse centaur is when a human serves the machine. What are the implications of that?
14: The metaphor here is you have the human head on the horse's body. The horse is strong. The horse has endurance. The horse is fast. But the human applies the judgment and guides the process. And the reverse centaur is the reverse, the horse's head on the human body. The human is recruited to be a peripheral to a machine because there's some part of the job the machine can't do. And since the machine is probably faster than you, stronger than you, can work longer than you, it means you're being used at the absolute limit of your capacity, which means you don't just get used by the machine, you get used up by it. And this is not new to AI, right? Ethel and Lucy at the end of the conveyor belt getting as many chocolates into the box as they can.
15: Oh, this is easier. Yeah, we can handle this, okay?
14: Charlie Chaplin getting sucked in the machine and ground up by the gears in Modern Times. And, you know, we get to the modern day and we see Jeff Bezos' Amazon warehouses, which are the most automated warehouses anyone has ever built. They also have the highest rate of injury, triple the national average for warehouse work. And that's not a coincidence, it's the consequence. When you spend seven figures on warehouse automation, you are not going to run that system slower than you need to. And since the human is the bottleneck, that means the human's working as fast as they can for as long as they can. And anyone who's ever tried to do that knows that eventually you make a mistake. And in a warehouse, that might mean you get impaled on a forklift.
2: The actual machines are treated far better than their human counterparts.
14: Yes, the rate of injury at an Amazon warehouse is about triple the national average. And those are very serious injuries often, trying to make a quota. In order to make that quota, you are not given enough time to pee. This is the same as the drivers, right? Drivers, warehouse workers. For a guy with a penis-shaped rocket, Jeff Bezos really hates our kidneys. It's awfully strange. And so the workstations around warehouse workers and the workstations near the drivers, the cockpit of the van, fill with bottles of pee. On top of all of that, there are routine indignities. So you might have to wait for an hour to get to the job and wait for an hour once you've left the job because they're going to search you on the way in and out and you're in a long queue of people and you don't get paid for that. And we all know about the shenanigans they get up to when warehouse workers try to unionize. And so if the National Labor Relations Board isn't going to protect you, and it's certainly not going to do that now that Trump has made it so small that they can't form a quorum any longer, then your union is your only hope. And this is one of the reasons I think Jeff Bezos is both so happy to financially and ideologically support Trump, and also why he's so virulently anti-union.
2: So bosses want to get the job done without paying people to do it. How's that playing out so far?
14: Well, I think it's important to distinguish between the case in which the software can do your job, which is rare, and the case in which the software salesman can convince your boss to fire you and replace you with software that can't do your job, which is distressingly common. It's important to make that distinction. A thing we've talked about before, this idea from the STS scholar at Virginia Tech, Lee Vinsel, that he calls critahype. This is when you repeat the outlandish claims made by tech barons, but put at the end of it, "and that's bad," in brackets. You're just helping them sell.
2: I was remembering Sam Altman going before Congress saying, "We can destroy the world. Yeah. Help us."
14: Yeah. Think about how much money we will make with our technology if it's so powerful it can destroy the world. And, you know, this is a very important story when it comes to AI, because one thing AI does not do, is make money. AI is the money-losingest thing the human race has ever done. The total expenditure on AI, capital expenditure and operating expenses, is now in excess of $1.4 trillion. That is on $50 billion of industry-wide annual revenue. Look, if you want to spend $1 trillion and all you want is $50 billion back, I'll do it for you. I'll put $950 billion under the mattress. I'll give you back $60 billion because I'm a good-natured slob. So in order to turn $50 billion in revenue into a profit when you're spending $1 trillion a year to make it,

0: going to keep growing. A lot of people I like and listen to have said, which I think is wrong, that endless growth is the ideology of a cancer cell. Because the reason these guys want to grow, it's not ideological, it's material, right? Companies that are growing have higher valuations. Their stock is more liquid. They can buy other companies with their stock. They can hire people with stock. So the thing that makes them work from the perspective of the investor story is they have to keep your share price from cratering until you have another story.
1: Well, right now, the story seems to be that AI is going to make a lot more reverse centaurs and save businesses immense amounts of money. That would mean firing most of your workers and leaving what's left, as you say, to check AI's homework and also to bear the blame when things go wrong.
0: There's two things going on at once, right? So one is that they're probably investors who think AI can actually do the jobs. And I think like a lot of billionaires really just don't think other people are real and think that any job that they don't do must be easy. You know, Elon Musk calls everyone who disagrees with him an NPC.
1: NPC is
0: a non-player character. Yeah, right. Like just a chatbot that meets you in a video game and says, "Hail and well met, traveler. There is a quest over yonder table waiting for you. Go and seize the adventure." So just like a non-person, right? And these people, they inflict ghastly pain on great numbers of people. How could you do that if you believed other people as real as you? But then there's another group of people who don't necessarily believe it, but think your boss might believe it. This is the investor who's like, "I don't think that peptides are going to work, but I do think Andrew Tate can sell a lot of peptides to a lot of gullible young men, so I'm going to invest in peptides." I think there's a lot of billionaires who are like, "I don't know if the AI can do the job, but I sure think there are a lot of bosses who are suckers for a story about how they don't have to have ego-shattering confrontations with people who know how to do stuff anymore and, you know, tell you your brilliant ideas like illegal or impossible or a crime or will kill people. You just give the chatbot the idea and it happens."
1: You liken the hype over AI's business potential to the phenomenon of subliminal advertising back in the 50s. Then advertisers claimed they could essentially trick people to buy stuff by hiding barely discernible messages on TV and radio. You say it didn't work.
0: Well, I mean, look, all the double-blind experiments seem to suggest that it doesn't work. Showing someone three frames of a Coca-Cola in the middle of a movie doesn't make them go to the snack bar.
1: So if the hype over subliminal messages was baloney, the ploy still worked because investors were conned into believing in advertising's irresistible power.
0: Sure.
1: Which brings us, I think, to the prime directive of your AI manifesto. Always remember who this hype is really for.
0: Investors, bosses, you're the sideshow, right? I think it's totally legitimate if you're an illustrator to say, "Hey, you took all my work and now you want to make me broke." But if you don't clearly distinguish between, "You want to make me broke because you figured out how to make art that's as good as mine, and because you've convinced my gullible boss that this garbage will do the same job that my art does," then you're helping them sell their product. So it's really important that you not amplify their message or legitimize their message, because like they have built the world's most efficient money furnaces.
1: But the message is that I'm losing my job.
0: Sure, but you have to distinguish between I'm losing my job because the thing can do my job, and I'm losing my job because they expect that consumers will accept a worse quality product. So maybe I could use the example of radiologists here.
1: Sure.
0: I have a very treatable form of cancer, and a month ago, a radiologist told me I'm now cancer-free after a variety of therapeutic interventions.
1: I'm so glad for you.
0: Me too. Me too. It was a very stressful time.
1: I was very worried about you.
0: Yeah. Well, thank you. So I've been paying a lot of attention to the research about radiology and AI, and it seems like there's probably some of these algorithms that can spot some tumors that sometimes radiologists miss. If it was as good as a radiologist, right, if it could just do the radiologist's job and it would make the radiologists go broke, but it would mean that, like, interpreting x-rays would become too cheap to meter. I think there's a lot of cancer patients who would say, "Hey, you know, the reason radiology exists is to fight cancer, not to pay the mortgage of radiologists. I'm sorry about this, and we need an equitable transition for you guys, but look, I just want the robot radiologist." If we lead with the idea that this can do the radiologist's job, which I don't think it can, then people who don't want to die of cancer or don't want their loved ones to die of cancer, those people end up on the side of the boss and not on the side of the worker. But there's two different ways the radiology story can go with AI. And so if today there was like

0: an AI salesman going up to the CEO's office and going, here's the deal. You've got 10 radiologists on the strength that cost you $300,000 each. That's a $3 million annual wage bill. Each of them does 100 x-rays every day. And I want you to spend an extra $1 million. And I'm going to sell you some software that's going to sit next to the radiologist and a couple of times a day, tap them on the shoulder and say, hey, why don't you take another look at that one? You might have missed something. Well, I'd be all for it as someone who's just gone through radiology. But no one is invested in Sam Altman on the premise that his sales force is going to ask CEOs to spend more, right? This is all based on the idea that that salesman goes up to the CEO's office and says, you've got 10 radiologists that cost you $3 million a year, fire 9 of them. Split the $2.7 million with my boss, Sam Altman. Take the remaining guy and make him what Dan Davies calls the accountability sink. He marks the AI's homework at a superhuman pace that is going to guarantee that he's going to miss things for grueling hours. And when someone dies, we blame that guy because his signature is at the bottom of every one of those x-rays. And I think that if you, as someone who's worried about getting cancer, understands that, then you understand that while there is a way in which automation can assist a worker who's in charge of the adoption of the automation, that it requires the worker be in charge. And right now, the radiologists are in charge. I've talked about this in public, and radiologists get in touch with me, and they're like, you need to understand, we're in such short supply. That's how it works now. We get to decide. But the point of AI is to erode that worker power so they can fire 9 of you and make the remaining one do the work. So like we as the public, they as the workers, we need to form a bond because our class enemies are the bosses who want to fire workers and the automation pitchmen who want to lower the quality of the outputs in order to split the wage bill of those workers.
1: Coming up, how long can AI's staggering dominance sustain itself on a foundation of hot air, bullying, and tricky math? This is On the Media.
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1: This is On the Media. I'm Brooke Gladstone. We're back with friend of the show, Cory Doctorow, author of the new book, The Reverse Centaur's Guide to Life After AI, in which he argues that hype is what's keeping the whole industry afloat.
0: Well, someone's giving them the money for the money furnace. Thus far, it's not you or me. Like, you add up all the subscriptions, it's $50 billion a year. So where's the rest of the another $950 billion coming from? It's coming from Silicon Valley billionaires, financiers, Emiratis, lots of people who've got, I think, so much capital that they constitute a danger to themselves and others.
1: How much of the efforts of these global behemoths do you think is behind generating hype?
0: Well, like I say, there is an existential crisis that arrives in a growth company when it runs out of room to grow. just to give you a sense of just like how deadly it is for the market to decide that you can't grow anymore. January 2022, Facebook announced that they had slightly fewer than predicted U.S. signups in the previous quarter. There was a $240 billion flash crash because the market was like, Facebook stopped growing. That means they're going to start shrinking. That means that they're overvalued because they're not a growth stock anymore. They're a mature stock. And of course, who's got the most Facebook in their stock portfolio? It's Mark Zuckerberg, right? It's the people making the decisions. One of the interesting things about what might happen with AI after the crash is that we're going to have all these open source models that the companies have released and that are being refined in China and elsewhere. And these turn out to be like a lot more powerful than we thought. We can take these models that currently run kind of slowly on older hardware and we can make them a lot more efficient. And how efficient turns out to be pretty impressive. So there's a company called DeepSeek.
1: We've talked about that on the show. There was this near hysteria when they seemed to be almost as good as everything else, but then it turned out they weren't as great at everything.
0: But look at what happened to NVIDIA's stock price, right? So this company, which had $6 million in capital, made improvements to an open source model that had been released by Meta, and it ran so well on much, much cheaper chips, not next year's NVIDIA chips, but three-year-old chips from NVIDIA competitors, that the market took $600 billion off of NVIDIA's shares, off of NVIDIA's capitalization in a day. They mostly recovered from that. But you know Keynes's idea, the beauty contest?
1: Tell me.
0: Stock speculation isn't picking the most beautiful contestant. Stock speculation is picking the contestant the other judges will think is most beautiful.
1: Ah,
0: right?
1: Yes.
0: Because they're going to come in and buy the shares. When the market loses confidence in something you're holding on to, even if you think the business's fundamentals are sound, they can't continue to function once their share price crashes, then you'd better get out as soon as you think the other people are going to get out. I don't think the AI companies have the product they say they have, but even if they have a real product, they won't be able to hang in there long enough to bring it to market and find a stable footing if the market loses confidence in their narrative. And, you know, they cook the narrative in so many ways. Every number they release is like a bespoke metric they've produced retrospectively. So they're like, we call them Texas marksmen, that you shoot the shotgun into the barn and you draw the target around the place where the pellets went into.
1: You have some examples of that in the book. Can you give me the one that's easiest to explain?
0: Yeah, so Anthropic just announced that they're profitable, but not according to the generally accepted accounting principles, GAAP, which is like, we're profitable, but the math is so cool you wouldn't understand it. Like, if you look at us using normal math, we're not profitable at all, right? And then the same week, they were like, oh, and by the way, we've got this new security tool called Mythos, but it's so dangerous, if we let you see it, you turn to stone. Oh, also, we're thinking about our IPO now, but that has nothing to do with the fact that we have a profitability that can't be computed using normal mathematics and a tool that's so cool you're not allowed to use it. I just think that as a civilization, it would be nice if we had enough object permanence to win a game of peekaboo.
1: So some workers have been permanently replaced by AI, like customer service representatives, and that's clearly not to help me, not at all.
0: No.
1: I mean, it just sucks.
0: There's a great story about the customer service stuff that is especially poignant for me as a Canadian, which is the Air Canada story. They're our flagship carrier. A lot of the times, if there's routes, if you want to fly them, it's just Air Canada. So, you know, this is Lily Tomlin as the AT&T operator on Saturday Night Live.
6: We don't care. We don't have to. We're the phone company.
0: We're the national flagship airline, right? So they've had bad customer service for a long time, particularly since the very useless competition regulators in Canada let them buy most of their competitors. One of the things they did was outsource that customer service to...
1: But now they're not even human.
0: Yeah. So the story with Air Canada is this guy, his grandmother dies. And he needs a bereavement fare. And, you know, most of us don't have to buy bereavement fares, thankfully, and we don't know how it works. So he does what any of us would do. He goes and asks the customer service chat on the Air Canada website, how do I get a bereavement fare? And they had fired a bunch of their workers, contractors, and replaced them with chatbots. And the chatbot said, I'm sure, that's a great question, and you're smart to ask it. Also, here's how you get your bereavement fare. Just fly full fare. Send us the death certificate afterwards. We'll give you the difference. So he does this. And then years back from Air Canada, and they're like, chatbot was wrong. We're really sorry, but we're not giving you the refund. You had to submit the death certificate before you flew. So he went through 10 weeks of customer service hell, escalating this through the whole Air Canada bureaucracy, hits like the point where they're like, we just can't help you. And then he goes to the ombudsman in British Columbia, and like it's weeks more, and finally, like, here is $700 Canadian. They were wrong. Well, how many people didn't go that far? Maybe because they were owed $50 for luggage or $100 for being stuck on the tarmac or whatever. And they just give up. Like, I wouldn't give up. I'm a bloody-minded weirdo. But
1: I would give up.
0: Again, like, how many angry customers can you service per dollar goes up when you use AI to do this. You can make that number really high if you don't care whether those people are happy. And why would you care if those people were happy if you're the flagship carrier and a significant number of routes, you're the only one flying it?
1: So you're saying AI can replace all these workers because there are no consequences?
0: No, this is where we have to tease the things apart. We have to say, yeah, the AI can do my job because my boss wants to screw you with worse outputs. The AI can do my job as a radiologist because my boss doesn't care if you die of cancer. AI can do my job as a customer service rep because my boss doesn't care if you spend an extra $700 on a bereavement fare that you never get back. You know, there is no glory in making the things that we rely on more expensive. All of the things being equal, I'd like everything that I rely on to cost less and be better, and for my neighbors to also have a good life. And I think those are compatible. When workers drive automation, they tend to make things better. And sometimes that means you don't need to replace them as often, or, you know, there are lots of ways that you can have a better life. But the AI pitch is, we will make things better, and we're going to do it at the expense of your neighbor's jobs and maybe your job. And if you understand that they're not going to make things better, they're going to make things worse, then you don't become the accidental lobbyist for increased AI spending.
1: You said the job of a good AI critic is to help pop the bubble as quickly as possible. Talk about the bubble and how you pop it.
0: Yeah, I'm pretty baffled that there's people who say it's not a bubble. Let's just like run the numbers again. $1 trillion in expenditure this year, over $1.4 trillion total, $50 billion revenue. Seven companies, the Magnificent Seven, that are 35% of the S&P 500. Six of them lose money on AI, and the seventh one makes money from the other six.
1: Is that NVIDIA?
0: That's NVIDIA, yeah. They're all passing around the same $100 billion IOU really fast and pretending it's in all of their bank accounts at once. And the assets depreciate really quickly. So they amortize those data centers and the GPUs in them over 5 years. They actually replace them every 2 to 3 years. And like the replacements, pretty intense.
1: And these things are data centers, old versions of AI?
0: GPUs, data centers, well, and the AI that runs on them, right? Mm-hmm. They're saying that these things are going to last them about 5 years. And the reason that matters is if you spend $1 trillion on stuff that's only going to last 5 years, then in 5 years, you're going to need another $1 trillion mm-hmm. if you want to stay in business, right? At least. So NVIDIA is actually doing some pretty amazing things with new generations of chips every year. And one of the ways they're getting such performance out of these chips every year is they're throwing away one of the principles that normally constrains new technology manufacturers, which is backwards compatibility. So these new chips, they've like really different heat dissipation, networking, power consumption, and often you can't put them in the same building. You need to basically like tear the data center down to the foundations lab and build another one for the next generation of chips.
1: Wow.
0: These are not durable assets in this model. And so a third of the stock market, their assets depreciating every 3 years, they're spending $1 trillion a year, they're making $50 billion a year. And there is this bedrock of finance that is called Stein's Law that says that anything that can't go on forever eventually stops. Of course, there's another one. This is from John Kenneth Galbraith, which is that the market can remain irrational longer than you can remain solvent. So let's remember here, the point of a bubble is insiders lie about an investment opportunity. They hype it up with other insiders. They unload it on everyday savers. And in America, everyday savers are people who used to have employer pensions and now mm-hmm. have market pensions. They just don't want to starve to death or be homeless in their old age. And they have to guess about the market correctly. Otherwise, that's what happens to them. They give all their money to swindlers. And then the whole thing blows up. Every bubble is very, very evil. So when a third of the stock market is vaporized and takes the savings of everyday people with it, when the S&P 500 loses a third of its value overnight, it's going to make 2008 look like a walk in the park. And if what we do when the bubble bursts is what we've done with all the other financial emergencies, except for a little around the edges of COVID.
1: Bail out the perpetrators.
0: Bail out the perps and do austerity. we are going to drive people into the arms of fascists and authoritarians. That's pretty well understood in political science. You know, I'm living in the UK now. There was just this big study here that showed that if your doctor's office shuts down because of austerity, because remember the medical care here is public, right? Your likelihood of voting for the fascist party, the reform party, goes way up because you become a patsy for someone showing up and going, the reason you can't get the necessaries of life anymore is an undeserving outsider is getting what is your due. Mm. This is the roots of fascism. This is what scares me. I'm not worried about AI making me into paperclips. I'm worried about a bubble bursting and us doing more austerity and giving rise to even more powerful authoritarian and fascist movements.
1: Coming up, more from the proliferous mind of Cory Doctorow, who says we shouldn't succumb to the idea that world domination by AI is a foregone conclusion. This is On the Media.
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4: 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And remember, you can join online anytime at KALW.org. Just look for the bright pink donate button in the upper right-hand side. It is currently 64 degrees here in San Francisco, and a bit breezy as well. Sunset tonight should be a gorgeous one. Sunset set for 8:19.
1: This is On the Media. I'm Brooke Gladstone. Now, the final part of my discussion with Cory Doctorow about his exhilarating book, The Reverse Centaur's Guide to Life After AI, wherein he dissects the prevailing notion that AI's impending domination of everything is inexorable, inescapable, and therefore inevitable.
0: Yeah, look, Margaret Thatcher, her favorite saying was, there is no alternative. They actually called her Tina Thatcher.
1: Yes.
0: There is no alternative. And really, this is like an imagination extinguishing motto, right? What she means is not there is no alternative to what I've delivered. It's don't you dare try and think of an alternative. And look, I'm a science fiction writer. My job is to come up with 6 alternatives before breakfast.
1: Mm-hmm.
0: And tech CEOs always practice vulgar Thatcherism. Mark Zuckerberg wants you to think that there's no way you can talk to your friends without him listening in. Tim Cook wants you to think there's no way you can have a reliable phone unless he controls which software you install and takes 30 cents out of every dollar you spend. Google wants you to think that there's no way for you to search the web unless they're spying on you, right? Like, these are separable activities. There's no reason to do both.
1: You call them cheap bullies tricks.
0: Yeah. Look, it's the stop punching yourself trick, right? Well, if you don't want to be spied on, why are you searching the internet? If you don't want Mark Zuckerberg listening in, why do you have friends? And this is just as true about AI, because look, AI, pretty cool. Here's basically the AI story from a computer science perspective. 10 years ago, some researchers took existing machine learning techniques and tried a minor variation on them. And normally, if you vary a technique by a little, you get a small change in the output. Actually, they got a big change. It got much better. And so this was a piece of low-hanging fruit, and it turned out it was in a low-hanging fruit orchard. They could do the same thing over and over again, and the output got better and better. Now, eventually, it tapered off. We're now in an era of diminishing returns. But this is like, it's very exciting to see machine learning improving. And you know, machine learning, we can talk about whether that's a good term or a bad term. But, you know, making statistical inferences is useful. Knowing about what happened and trying to guess from knowing what happened, what's going to happen next, lets us have weather predictions. elections and cancer research and the International Panel on Climate Change. Statistical prediction is good, and we're getting better at it. And so I could easily imagine a world in which we didn't have the bubble, in which maybe like the IPCC and Sandia National Labs took $100 billion for a moonshot supercomputer that did really good work refining the way we calculate climate emergency predictions, and that spun out a bunch of interesting little chatbots and image generators and other things, and people made plugins out of them. My first word processor was a program that came in a magazine I bought at the corner store and typed into my Apple II Plus when I was 10 years old. And it's been 45 years. My word processors have gotten a whole bunch of new features. And now my word processor is a feature that generates plausible word salad. And like most of those features, it's not one I have much use for. And I think a lot of people, when they use it, it makes their writing worse. But, you know, I've never had a word processor feature that was so exciting. I was like, well, I guess we should bet the world economy on it. And also, maybe this word processor feature is so good, all the writers should be put in a wood chipper. Wait, we just have AI as a normal technology. And the idea that we couldn't have AI without that, it's a dumb Jedi mind trick. It's the there is no alternative.
12: Can you give me some examples of workers who've resisted being reverse centaurs? I mean, what's their leverage?
0: There's one group of workers who succeeded really well, and it's the Hollywood writers. And their leverage is not just that they're in a union, although that helps. They are in a union that is not like any other union in America except for the other Hollywood guilds. So in 1947, the Taft-Hartley Act was passed. It was one of the first major reversals of the New Deal. And under Taft-Hartley, we banned what's called sectoral bargaining. And that's when all the workers in a sector bargain with all the bosses in the sector. Mm-hmm. You know, if you had sectoral bargaining, every cab driver, every Uber driver, every other driver for hire could be in one union and they could bargain with everyone who supplied service to them. It wouldn't matter if they were 1099 or W-2, a contractor or an employee. They would be bargaining for the same contract. The Hollywood guilds were carved out, and that meant that all the writers were able to be in one union that bargained against all the employers. And they won.
12: So they weren't competing against each other. Divide and conquer doesn't work in Hollywood.
0: That's right. And the fact that a bunch of them were freelancers didn't matter. Because remember, one of the things that AI lets you do is convert employees who have rights into contractors who don't. It doesn't matter if you have sectoral bargaining. You know, the writers who write for Warners aren't Warner's employees. They got a 1099 like an Uber driver, right? But they're in a union that Warner has to respect. And here's an amazing thing, because a lot of creative workers, and you know, that's my gig too. I've been a fiction writer since I was 17 years old. I've written more than 30 books. And a lot of my colleagues, they think the way that we resolve this is by creating a new copyright that bans scraping the internet, making mathematical models of the things that you recover from it, and then publishing those models as software. Mm-hmm. And I look at this and I'm baffled for two reasons, right? One is that those are super beneficial activities, right? Like scraping the internet and then interrogating the database that you find. You've just described a search engine and also the Internet Archive. And also, speaking as someone who's just had a word included in the Oxford English Dictionary, it's pretty close to what the OED does.
12: Is that in-shification?
0: In-shification. They're looking at all the words, and they're a for-profit entity. They're doing without permission. It's fine. But here's the kicker, is that the Hollywood writer's strike was not a strike against Sam Altman or Dario Amodei. Right? Who were they fighting? David Zaslav, the guy who runs Warners. He's the one who wants to fire the writers. Every time there's a new entertainment industry lawsuit against AI, these copyright lawsuits that a lot of creative workers support, they drop press releases where they say, we're really angry because the AI companies took the works and trained the models without paying us. Okay, how does that help me again? Right? David Zaslav is the one who wants to fire me and replace me with a chatbot.
12: But David Zaslav is being mind-controlled by the AI people who want his money.
0: Yeah, well, that's true. Also, he thinks that he can produce inferior outputs and it won't matter. This is the guy who deleted a bunch of movies that people liked because they were worth more as tax credits. He definitionally is the guy who's like, you pigs will accept whatever slop I give you and come back for seconds. So imagine you're like behind the veil of ignorance and you don't know the particulars of these two policy possibilities, sectoral bargaining versus more copyright. All you know is on this side, the copyright side, that's the side where you want a right that no other worker in America gives a damn about, but your bosses are really adamant that they need. And on this side, the sectoral bargaining side, That's the right that every worker in America would really benefit from, and your boss would be furious if you got it. Which one of those is the one you should want? If we're going to make a new policy, let's make it the ones our bosses hate and other workers love.
12: But you've observed that we have the highest support for unions for generations, the highest support for people to be in unions. You say the unions don't spend enough organizing their workers.
0: Hardly anything.
12: But I'm just wondering about the sectors where it might be harder for workers to unionize, like retail because of the high turnover, or freelance digital workers.
0: You're describing Hollywood workers. That's why they have sectoral bargaining, right? Because that's the only kind of union that works for them. There's a joke from Eastern Canada whose punchline is, if you wanted to get there, I wouldn't start from here. It would have been better if the unions hadn't become sclerotic and hadn't sold out their workers. God, you know, the UAW for a generation had these crazy things like these two-tier contracts where workers who predated the Reaganomics era got all the benefits, and workers who came in afterwards had to pay all the dues but didn't get any of the benefits. And then they're like, they're turning around, they're like, well, why do these people not want to be members of the union where they pay for benefits but don't get them? So it would have been great if before the unions capitulated to the neoliberal revolution, they had taken a stand, and it's bad that they're here. But as you say, we have more people who want to be in unions than at any time in living memory. The unions have more cash than they've had in living memory. And there are more members of the public who support unions than at any time in living memory. If you wanted to get there, I wouldn't start from here, right? But the people who organized unions when unions were illegal did something much more difficult than what we're proposing to do now, right? They operated in an environment of deadly violence. And Trump thinks that, you know, when you fire so many members of the National Labor Relations Board that they can no longer form a quorum and enforce unfair labor practice actions, that that's it. You fire the referees, so the game is over. But that's not how it works. When you fire the referees, the rule book goes out the window. And the National Labor Relations Act, which was the law that created the labor peace, half of it concerns itself with things your boss isn't allowed to do to you. The other half is about all the things you're not allowed to do with your boss. One guess which half of that has received the most enforcement through the decades of the National Labor Relations Board? All bets are off. We are living in a world where without labor power, there are a lot of things that are off the table. And with labor power, a lot of things become more possible. Sectoral bargaining is the demand we should be making in the legal realm, in the policy realm. And raw worker power, sit-down strikes, wildcat strikes, general strikes, that's what we should be doing outside of the policy realm. And just like with the last labor revolution, the desire to end the uncontrolled labor action will bring in the willingness to consider the things that labor needs in the rule book.
12: This is a really important point.
0: Yeah.
12: You've authored over 30 books. What's your personal relationship to AI? Do you ever incorporate it into your own creative process?
0: I don't have any real creative use for AI. Like, I just have never lacked for creative ideas for my books, right? Ideas are easy, execution is hard. But I do use AI in lots of ways. I use a chatbot to check my stuff for typos. So I publish this newsletter every day. And because I don't want to get locked in by the platforms, I have to have a kind of hybrid strategy. It's called Posse, post own site, share everywhere. So I publish it and I run it through these scripts, and then I turn it into a thread on Blue Sky and a thread on Mastodon, and I publish it on Tumblr because I'm the last Tumblr user.
12: And if there's a typo, it's on every single one of those.
0: All of them. And boy, are my readers invested in letting me know about my typos. So until I fix it, I'm answering emails about it. And each one takes 15 minutes. So if I can just fix the typo before I publish, it's great. People are always like, what's your typo finding prompt? My typo finding prompt is find typos. And look, I've been telling my spell checker to go to hell for 35 years. A lot of those typos aren't typos. That's not new. As a worker choosing my automation, I can improve my quality. But if you were to take every suggestion the AI gave you, oh God, I have a collaborator that wants to write with me. We sometimes work on things using Office 365, and Microsoft has got this chatbot that makes prose suggestions. These are the worst prose suggestions I've ever seen. If you clicked yes on 10% of them, it would be like you'd had a catastrophic brain injury, right? It's just terrible. So you have to be a good writer to use it. That's my point. You have to be a good radiologist to use a radiology chatbot. You have to be a good writer to use the writer's chatbot. And so this fantasy that you fire a bunch of people and replace them with less skilled people who charge you less money to get the same output, it's ridiculous.
12: So in an ideal scenario, what role should AI play in the life of a creative, aside from, you know, catching typos?
0: So I think broadly that the world is best when workers decide how they're going to use their tools. And I have met people who use their writing tools in ways that I think makes them a worse writer. And I've taught students lots of different ways to write. I once co-taught a workshop with Linda Berry. She taught the week before me, you know, the cartoonist.
12: Yes.
0: But it was for prose writers. And she taught them how to write by drawing, a thing I'd never have imagined of doing. And it made them really good writers. The next week, teaching the next week was a delight.
12: I have to tell you, when I wrote my comic book, my writing for radio got way better.
0: Oh, I believe you. Cross-training. It's awesome. And just like every other technique, there are going to be artists who use this stuff in ways that I think is going to make them worse. Mm-hmm. And there's going to be artists who use it in ways that I think make them better. It's going to be as distinctive as the creative process of every artist. I think that AI-generated prose sucks. But I'm also willing to believe that in 10 years, I'll look back at some work of AI-generated prose and go, oh, that's pretty interesting, because the writer will have figured out a way to generate it, probably one that's as labor-intensive as anything else we do, that is producing something new. People are going to have to invent new ways of using it, but that's always been the case. And, you know, like, one of the things I collect are gazetteers, so collections of Punch magazine.
12: Really? The British humor magazine.
0: Yeah, the little items at the beginning. One of my favorites is, an American gentleman has invented a typewriting machine that will allow you to record your thoughts faster than you can think them. No longer will we have to endure the indignity of bad tavern nibs. And I've been thinking about that a lot because my friend Neal Stephenson just wrote this essay about writing with a fountain pen and about why writing with a fountain pen made him a better writer. And he's got a whole kind of neurological theory in there. And you read that thing about the typewriters and it's like, oh yeah, maybe being able to write faster than you can think causes some part of your writing to get worse. It makes other parts of your writing better, I'm sure. Like, so I am willing to say that someone out there today, tomorrow, and in years to come will find ways to use statistical inference tools to make art that is good. And it won't be by like writing a Mark Andreessen style prompt, you are a famous novelist, write me a great novel, make no mistakes, right? It's going to be through having a lot of creative discernment, having a lot of iteration, having produced a lot of bad stuff on your way to becoming good. That's how everyone who's ever made good art made it. And it will be no different with AI or any other tool.
12: You're against taking up either a pro-AI or anti-AI stance. AI, you say, isn't a monolith, and it's not all powerful like the tech companies might want you to think. So we should stand in the middle on AI?
0: No, we should stand in favor of workers
12: right. And
0: the environment. High quality services and outputs. We should say that we want our healthcare to be good and our education to be good. Remember what I was saying before about discernment. You can't evaluate an AI's output unless you're already an expert in its subject. That's useful if you're asking to spell check. But like giving a kid AI to teach the kid something the kid doesn't understand, if the kid doesn't understand it, how is it going to know when the AI is making a mistake? Right? So we should demand high quality products and services. We should demand high quality working environments. We should condemn unequivocally running roughshod over environmental planning, over the wishes of communities, using force majeure to build data centers. All of those things are compatible with continuing to have some form of statistical inference tools that use these new techniques. It's just not compatible with like betting the world economy on it. And one of the reasons it doesn't make any sense to be pro-AI or anti-AI is that AI doesn't mean anything. Like the industry just like points at anything they think will make money and say, hey, that's AI. Like last year they called it machine learning. Next year they'll call it something else. But also because like being opposed to statistical inference is weird. It's just weird. Statistical inference is fine when you're using it well. When you're using statistical inference to figure out who to stop and frisk, it's stupid and terrible, right? That doesn't make statistical inference bad. It just makes it not appropriate for all uses. It means that you have to stop thinking about this stuff as the all-powerful panacea or the all-powerful threat. And we just have to think of it as a normal technology and apply discernment and proportionality in how we fund it and where we use it and what societal compromises and sacrifices we make in service to it.
12: The last question, a positive one. Places where AI is being used for good, for what we want and need.
0: Yeah. So one of the paradoxes of AI is that you meet programmers who are very skilled, who tell you AI is making their work better than it's ever been. And you meet workers that are very skilled and they say AI is making their code so bad, you know, oh, I work in avionics, no one should ever get on a plane again. And the answer to this paradox is not that one person's right and the other's wrong. One of them's a centaur and one of them's a reverse centaur. And one of the most interesting centaurs I know is one of the best programmers I know. One of the most nice guys I know, a guy called Patrick Ball, founded an organization called the Human Rights Data Analysis Group, HRDAG, HRDAG.org. What they do is rigorous statistical extrapolation of the full scope of crimes during civil wars and genocides and war crimes that are then brought to The Hague, to Truth and Reconciliation, to the International Criminal Court, as part of the way that we hold to account people who committed crimes during these horrible confrontations. Patrick, like I say, is one of the greatest programmers I've ever met, and he's found all kinds of ways, along with his colleagues, to use AI in the justice work they do. So, for example, they partner with Innocence Project New Orleans, and they have looked at the successful exonerations they've done, and they take the arrest reports, and they extract the linguistic correlates of an arrest that is likely to give rise to an exoneration. And then they take all of the arrest reports and they figure out which ones share those correlates and they start there. No one is robo-lawyering these things. And look, they're not fools. They understand that there might be a kind of exoneration they've never done before. They're going to miss this way. So it's not the only way they approach it, but it is a way that they're getting more bang for their buck. And here, bang for buck is someone who is innocent and in prison in Louisiana goes free. So that's a great use.
12: It seems like translation is getting better, thanks to AI.
0: Yeah, I would never use it for interpretation, right? I never use it to translate a book. I never use it in place of someone at a negotiation. But I have these very funny Zoom calls with my family in the former Soviet Union. I'm the youngest person in my family who speaks any Yiddish. Anyone younger than me may speak some English, the ones in Russia, but otherwise just speak Russian. And the ones who are older than me, they just speak Russian and Yiddish. And so we're all in this Zoom call. And all the old ones are speaking either Russian or Yiddish. The grandkids are shouting at them in either English or Russian or Yiddish. None of us speak Yiddish very well. There's lots of malapropisms, people misunderstand. And then we translate a block of text and paste it into the chat. It's really funny. And it's a form of communication that we wouldn't have had without this. There is a warmth in a communication that happens because of the intersection of the fact that we can see each other and that we can translate some of these concepts using machine translation. It makes it really nice. It is a bond of love across generations that is possible because of technology and where we use technology to like forge and maintain bonds of love and solidarity. That's why I fell in love with computers. That's what I've worked at the Electronic Frontier Foundation for 25 years for. It's the most important thing we do as a species, and computers can really help us with it. They can also really screw us up. And so that's why I insist that there is an alternative and that you can have friends without Mark Zuckerberg being part of the conversation. You can search the web without Google spying on you. You can have a phone that works even if Apple doesn't take 30 cents out of every dollar you spend.
12: AI isn't a genie that can't be put back into a bottle.
0: It's not a genie at all. The most important thing about a technology isn't what it does. It's who it does it for and who it does it to.
12: Corey, thank you so much.
0: Oh, thank you, Brooke.
12: Corey Doctorow is the author of The Reverse Centaur's Guide to Life After AI, How to Think About Artificial Intelligence Before It's Too Late. And that's our show. On the Media is produced by Molly Rosen, Rebecca Clark Callender, and Candace Wong, with help from Ella Walsh. Travis Mannin is our video producer. Our technical director is Jennifer Munson, with engineering from Jared Paul. Eloise Blondio is our senior producer, and our executive producer is Katya Rogers. On the Media is produced by WNYC. Michael Owinger will be back next week. I'm Brooke Gladstone.
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17: BBC News with Fiona MacDonald. The president of football's world governing body says he has scrapped the controversial plan to sell off stakes in FIFA's competitions, following widespread opposition from both within FIFA and from regional confederations. Gianni Infantino conceded the proposal had created division, as Pierre Vickery reports.
18: The FIFA president's climb down will be seen as a humiliating defeat. The powerful European Confederation, UEFA, had condemned the proposal, with all 55 member nations threatening to boycott the World Cup were it to proceed. That was swiftly followed by strong opposition from the North and Central American nations, and then, on Friday, by the Asian member states. Though Mr. Infantino tried initially to ride out the criticism, the growing opposition to his plans finally forced his hand.
17: The boss of one of the companies recently hacked by out-of-control artificial intelligence models says AI firms must be held accountable for cyber attacks carried out by their creations. Clément Delong's company, Hugging Face, was breached by a rogue OpenAI bot that broke out of a test environment. He says he won't be taking legal action, but everyone should remember that a cyber attack is a crime. From San Francisco, here's the BBC's technology reporter, Callie Hayes.
19: There is real concern. I think a huge part of it is the idea of, you know, future legal liability, of which there currently seems to be very little. But I do want to note that Sam Altman, as well as other, you know, tech luminaries and leaders of major AI companies, have long said, we welcome regulation, we would really like it, et cetera, et cetera. They very rarely put forth anything specific, and American lawmakers in particular almost never pick it up.
17: The World Meteorological Organization says the El Niño weather pattern is expected to intensify over the next 3 months, contributing to continued heat waves, droughts and violent storms. Responding to the report, the UN Secretary General Antonio Guterres warned of difficult weeks and months ahead.
20: We have already endured a summer of extremes, record-shattering heat domes, apocalyptic wildfires raging in Spain, France and far beyond. Thousands of lives lost in the scorching conditions and global sea surface temperatures with records in June and July. But according to the latest science, this is only a warm-up act.
17: A day after more than 50,000 migrants stormed into the Spanish territory of Ceuta in North Africa, the political and diplomatic fallout is rippling through Madrid and other capitals. The Spanish foreign minister has defended his country's handling of the crisis. You're listening to the latest world news from the BBC. The mayor of the Ukrainian capital says at least four people have been killed as Kyiv came under Russian ballistic missile attack. Vitaly Klitschko said a residential building had been hit and its first and second floors had partially collapsed. Warehouses have also been hit and at least 15 people have been injured. Police in the US state of Arizona have released two ransom notes in the hope the public can help identify whoever abducted the mother of the television presenter, Savannah Guthrie. The first, which is treated as apparently credible, demanded millions of dollars in Bitcoin. The other claimed Nancy Guthrie died shortly after she was abducted from her home near Tucson 6 months ago. Police say they cannot verify that claim and the investigation remains active. Archaeologists using laser scanning technology have discovered hundreds of ancient earthworks in the Amazon rainforest. The research revealed circles, squares and other geometric figures, known as geoglyphs, beneath the forest canopy. James Reed reports.
2: The ancient network of mounds, embankments and ditches stretches across more than 4,000 square kilometres of the Amazon, in the border region between Brazil, Bolivia and Peru. They were found using a technology known as LIDAR, which creates high-resolution images of structures hidden by vegetation. The purpose of the geoglyphs remains mysterious, but researchers think they may have had ritual or astronomical significance. The discovery adds to evidence that the Amazon was densely populated in the centuries before European conquest and disease devastated indigenous societies.
17: The Trump administration has acknowledged that recent damage to the Lincoln Memorial Reflecting Pool in Washington, D.C. was caused by a contractor's flawed work. As a result, the Justice Department has moved to drop its case against a former Olympian accused of vandalising the landmark. BBC News.
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0: that is fearless indie queen Karen O of the Yeah Yeah Yeahs with Women from her solo project with producer Danger Mouse. That kicking anthem is the opener for today's episode of the Song Exploder Remix, because we're hearing stories from songwriters reflecting on their experience of womanhood. I'm your host and curator, Tshego Letswalo. I've been following an Instagram account called Book More Women, which tracks gender disparity in music festival lineups by simply removing the male acts on the festival posters to reveal just how few female and non-binary artists have been booked. It illuminates the frustrating reality that the value of women as people and artists continues to be undermined by the patriarchy. So today's selection of Song Exploder episodes highlight how feminine creativity can be threatened in a society that doesn't see those artists as whole. In case you're not familiar, Song Exploder is a podcast hosted by Hrishikesh Hirway, where artists take apart their songs and piece by piece tell the story of how they're made. Here on the Song Exploder Remix, we put together a selection of episodes around a common theme. Later on, singer-songwriter Chan Marshall, who performs under the name Cat Power, wrote the song Woman over the course of a few years to process an experience that had left her feeling powerless. But first, English folk artist Laura Marling's songwriting largely focuses on the modern concept of womanhood, loss, and relationships. And for her seventh studio album, Song for Our Daughter, she took inspiration from Maya Angelou and wrote to a fictional child. Marling also took inspiration for the title track of that album from a tragic story from Roman antiquity and the way that trauma can have an impact on creativity. A heads up that this episode does include themes of sexual assault and suicide, so take care listening if these are sensitive topics for you. Here's Laura Marling breaking down the making of Song for Our Daughter.
1: Laura Marling is a singer and songwriter from London. She won the Brit Award for Best British Female Solo Artist. She's been nominated 5 times for that, along with the Mercury Prize and the Grammy for Best Folk Album. Since 2008, she's released 7 albums. The most recent is called Song for Our Daughter. That's also the name of the song that she takes apart in this episode. I spoke to Laura while she was in her home studio in London.

My name is Laura Marling. This is the longest I've ever taken to write a record. You know, I started very young. I put out my first album when I was 17, and I'm now 30. When I was young, in a really wonderful way, and I think everybody experiences this when they're young, you're kind of a functioning narcissist in that you have this experience of the world in which you are the central character. And I think that's wonderful because I think that is full of colour and vibrancy, and it's a very necessary experience when you're young. But there was maybe an accumulation of events that led to this sort of next rite of passage as a person. I metabolized a few experiences that I'd had as a younger woman that were very complex and in some ways undigestible. The experience of somebody trampling a boundary that you weren't even aware needed to be policed, and the sort of traumatic effect of that experience can have the effect of taking you out of the naive space. It really pushes you out of that time where you feel like the center of your own movie, and it makes you this kind of vulnerable. You feel like there are no boundaries. There is nothing protecting you. You know, it's all in your mind, any sense of safety. And I think I felt a tremendous sense of unity in those experiences because I think a lot of young women go through them. But I came to a point in my life where the experiences had led up to me being able to cope with what they were and move through them in a satisfying way. About a year after I made my last album, I was in France with my partner, and we were staying in a sort of cabin outside Toulouse. And he's also a musician, and he has this very strange habit of playing the same chord sequence over and over and over and over again until he's kind of perfected the playing of it. And that chord sequence ended up seeping into my unconscious, and I ended up writing a song with it without ever having asked him what the chord sequence was. So he's got a co-writing credit on this track, which is nice. I've got a Martin M32, and it's a 1986 Brazilian rosewood guitar, and it's my sort of pride and joy. I always take that with me wherever I go. When a song comes easy, I feel like I'm surgically attached to the guitar until it's done. So I will go over and over and over. I'll start singing nonsense over the top of it, and it will mutate into what will end up being the song. So it's not like it comes out perfect, but it comes out in the course of 24 hours, I'd say.

I do not have a daughter. I have no children. Like all people, I felt the kind of biological, chemical urge to have children. I have goddaughters and I have nephews. And I'm, you know, there's still every possibility that I might have children at some point. But my rational brain is very ambivalent about it. I think the inspiration for Song for Our Daughter, you know, somewhere at the back of my mind existed in my experience of having read this book by Maya Angelou called Letters to My Daughter. It's a series of kind of essays written to a non-existent daughter that are an accumulation of her experiences in life and how they've contributed to how she conducts herself. And

Another kind of influence on the song is a very tragic, it's a story from sort of Roman antiquity. It's called The Rape of Lucretia, and it's about this young noblewoman who, the evening before her wedding, is raped, and no one believed her. And in that time, they believed if you'd been any way kind of sullied, your blood would turn black. And so she rode into court one morning and she stabbed herself in the chest, and of course her blood was black and she died. I came across that story and was kind of struck by its contemporary relevance. All over contemporary culture is this very contentious meeting between experience and law, and how difficult it is for traumatized women to correctly, but in terms of the language of law, express their experience. They're just not very well understood. And that frustration is sad.

With a demo like that, a kind of highly fleshed out demo, it's like painting, you know, impasto, whatever they say, you know, kind of very thick brush strokes. And then you take it to a sort of master classical painter and they do it in far more detail. So I sort of have a core musical team that I work with a lot. The longest serving member of my musical team is a guy called Nick Peeney, who's an amazing jazz bassist. And then we had this pianist called Anna Cochran, who had this beautiful taste. Her taste is really unusual in what she chooses to play.

I co-produced this record with Ethan Johns, and he played drums on this track. He's actually one of my favourite drummers. The last verse is a very unexpected entrance of some very straightforward drumming. Until then, to me, it feels like it could live out its entire course being a kind of ballady song. And then suddenly there's this drive added at the last moment, and it's unexpected, and it's kind of just what you need to keep you interested in it. Instruments, when they're well placed, feel like they're holding me up. And I feel like the drums are doing that in this circumstance. They're kind of offering a tactile support.

Since the very first recording I ever did, I've never recorded vocals and guitar separately. So I always play my acoustic guitar and sing at the same time, because to me, the important relationship that's happening there is my bodily relationship to the guitar, because the resonant part of my chest is touching the guitars. And it sort of seemed insane to me that you would ever take those two things apart. They're one thing. So much to the annoyance of every engineer I've ever worked with, that's how I record.

as I get older, I enjoy the kind of the increasing responsibility to a younger generation to protect their innocence and their freedom in the most vibrant time of their lives, where they will be the most creative and the most interested in the world and have the most

interesting ideas. The idea that that can be cut short by a sort of cultural injustice, I find that a very sad thing. It's all something that children and young people deserve to be protected from. And if we could change the culture from our perspective at our time in life, what would we change? That was the sort of overriding feeling that I felt.

0: we were recording in Wales, which is about 5 hours away from where I live, and I would come home at the weekends and put backing vocals and everything that we did during the week in my little studio and then bring them back on my laptop. I find that backing vocals are the most embarrassing thing to do in front of other people. So I really don't like to do them in proper studios. And I also think it's a huge waste of time and money to do them in proper studios because they're so easily done at home. So part of the joy of having a room of my own, as I have got now for the first time in my life, is that I can do all that kind of embarrassing stuff without fear of humiliation.
1: The book you left by your bed.
0: And I like close, weird harmonies. I like harmonies that sound like they're possibly going to be out of tune and then they sort of resolve in a nice way.
1: That will outlive the dead.
0: And also, there's a line that I took from a Robertson Davis book, who's a Canadian writer. He had a line about one of his characters dying from a kiss from God. And what he meant by that was like beautiful, excessive curiosity killed her.

your excessive curiosity is this beautiful part of being youthful. And no matter how much one might want to protect the youth from letting that curiosity put them in the path of danger, there is no way you can protect them from that.

If you're looking to flesh out sort of emotional points of a song, if you're in my genre of music, you either do that with backing vocals or with strings. So there's a lot of choral backing vocals and beautiful strings by Rob Moose. And he is a very familiar sound to lots of people now because he's done Bon Iver, Anoni, Paul Simon. So I had put these kind of very elementary string pads on the demo as a kind of point of reference of where I might imagine strings coming in and sort of where they might be useful. And then I sent it to Rob and I said, oh, we're on a bit of a tight deadline as we always are and a tight budget as we always are. And would you do this in the cheapest, quickest way you possibly can? And he sent back to us a message saying, I hope you don't mind, but the approach that I took was embodying the daughter, the character of the daughter. I sort of envisioned her rising up above you and being this effective presence in the song.

He'd done such an incredibly empathetic job. It just, I listened to it, you know, on those huge speakers at the desk in the studio, and I burst into floods and floods of tears. I couldn't believe it. I've always been interested in the feminine relationship to creativity and why, in a kind of societal sense, it might have been inhibited over time. And I think traumatic experience answers a lot of those questions, because I think it takes a long time to get back to a space that's very good for writing or creativity in any kind, where you feel safe enough to be vulnerable. So for me, I wanted to end the song with a kind of triumphant and hopeful idea that you will cut that down, whatever those seeds bear, can be cut down and started again.

0: You know, this is all stuff that I wish I had known. And I don't feel like I learned it the hard way. I feel like I learned it the way that people learn it. But I certainly wish I had had more of a sense of ownership over my boundaries. And I wish I'd stood up for myself in certain situations or confronted certain situations in a different way. And I wish that the culture had been there to, on a foundational level, prepare me for that. I address things in the song as if they were things to be prepared for, I guess. But the sentiment really is that the experiences are inevitable, but how you handle them is up to you.
1: And now, here's Song for Our Daughter by Laura Marling in its entirety.

0: That was British folk singer-songwriter Laura Marling with Song for Our Daughter from her Grammy-nominated 2020 album of the same name. And you are listening to the Song Exploder Remix with me, Tshego Letswalo, on KALW. It's the show where we stitch together episodes of the Song Exploder podcast around a common theme. Today, we're listening to stories from songwriters reflecting on and reacting to their experience of womanhood. Next up, we'll be hearing from Kat Power, a singer-songwriter from Atlanta, Georgia, known for her husky voice and ever-evolving sound that mixes folk and punk with blues and soul. In 2018, she put out her 10th album, Wanderer, which includes the song Woman, featuring Lana Del Rey on backing vocals. Power wrote that song over several years, building from a spark that began with a few guitar chords she started strumming when she was looking for the words to describe a negative experience she'd had. The journey of writing this song, Power says, allowed her to acknowledge her strength and sense of truth as a woman, and it makes me wish I could write songs to work through some stuff. So may this inspire us all. Here is Kat Power talking about how her song, Woman, came to be.
1: Sean Marshall is a singer-songwriter who's been making records under the name Kat Power since 1995. In 2018, she put out her 10th album, Wanderer. It includes this song, Woman, which has Lana Del Rey on backing vocals. In this episode, Sean breaks down the song and what it means to her as she tells the story of how she made Woman in Miami and Los Angeles over the course of a few years.

0: My name is Sean Marshall. The song Woman was inspired by events that happened in my life that I'm not ready to talk about yet. But the reason I wrote this song is because I couldn't find the words to describe how I was feeling inside, very alone, because I wasn't feeling empowered or strong as a woman. The beginnings of writing it was just a few of these guitar chords that have been strumming in my alone time. And then I began singing.
1: Yeah.

0: the beginning lyric where it says, if I'd have done for every time you tell me I'm not what you need, I would take it to the bank and leave, is because I would have been a billionaire with all the different situational abusive times this had been in my ears, that I wasn't good enough or whatever. And that was the beginning, was this just lament. And I have a lot of little things like that that I have had for many years. Some of those kind of little things I do by myself when I play solo. I'll sing them intermittently, these small laments in different shows around the world. But there's a lot of them that have never been recorded. And so I have lost many. I felt a real sadness at some of these songs that are gone that I have no memory of. But those songs served purpose for me, whether they were recorded or anybody heard them or not. They helped me get through whatever moment in time I needed some help. And that's where it was for a long time, was just that lament.
1: If I had a dime for every time you tell me I'm not what you need.
0: I'm also a new single mom. And when I was recording, you know, I had my little baby. You know, it was in my house, recording in my home studio, this pink house in Miami. I like that I got to begin it there because I was alone with my dogs, you know, in my belly while we were setting the studio up. And then after my son was born, you know, so the first 2 months were in that realm. Once you have a kid, all the stuff that maybe made you sad before doesn't make you sad anymore. When you have a kid, it's like, oh, I'm much stronger than I was before, and I don't have time for any of that beepity beep beep, you know? And I think that made it easier for me to sit with these laments I've been traveling around with all these years and meditate on what else I'd like to say. And so through a lot of time passing, that little lament became the skeleton. I started adding more collarbone. And then a leg. And it started to grow. When it came time to flesh out the song Woman, I had very clear sounds already in my brain that I tried to find. I love the Rhodes sound. The lament to me sounds questioning, doesn't sound resolved at all. The roads, just the intonation, the notes, it sounds like it's moving forward in a way of like one foot in front of the other, like the beginning of the new journey. And also the bass, I knew that I needed what I needed, which was boom, boom, boom, but what I really wanted was a slide in on the boom. Whenever I'm trying to get an exact note played, I have to sing it as best I can. I didn't want to sustain boom, doo, doo. So I made sure to get a boom, doo, doo. Boom, doo, doo. I then came out here to LA to work with Rob Schnapp for mixing and went to his studio, Mant. That's an electric banjo from Rob Schnapp that I played. I forgot that that's in the song, but it's exactly where I wanted it to be. It was the return to verse. I just felt similar to how the Rhodes reminds me of one foot in front of the other. In my brain, I heard that note, which equaled to me vast terrain, so that I needed to go do that note. My brain wanted those sounds. Like a thick cloth to keep that part of the song warm. I wrote the song because I needed strength and I needed empowerment and I needed to do it myself. You can't.

0: for me. It's the one suit you seem to never see.
1: Your cage is like a weapon. Is the social projection on women, there's a lot of social pressure to be the standard, live up to the standard in so many ways. And I think when I'm saying, well, my cage is a weapon, it's perfect for me, it's because it keeps me feeling secure. It's the one suit you never see, because I've always been a tomboy since I'm a little girl. So that's the suit, is the tomboy clothing. And I think it's really important for anyone who wants to go against norms to do so. As I began to record more for the song, more instrumentation, background vocal, it was becoming what it became, an homage for, to, about, with women in general around the world. And young girls too, you know, and people that identify as women.
0: Woman, woman, woman, woman.
1: But it needed some divine feminine transcendence, which as a tomboy, I don't have sonically with my voice, the way that I sing. So besides my own voice, the backing vocals are Lana Del Rey.
0: Woman, woman, woman, woman.
1: I met Lana years ago at a hotel pool, and she was such a sweetheart, genuine sweetheart, and that always stayed with me. So many years passed, and she invited me to go on tour with her in Europe this past April. There were some personal things going on, and she was a good friend when I needed someone to talk to. So anyway, that's why I asked her to sing on my song. My first thought was, maybe you could just sing this intro with me, just me and you.
0: And I would take it to the bank and then leave. Yes, I would take it to the bank and then leave.
1: Because of the loss when I was making up the song, this lament that I was going through is that needing a buddy, that kind of nod that she's with me. And then it kind of shifted into parts of the rest of the song.
0: I'm taking the jump, taking the jump. I took the lead,
2: took the lead.
0: I need you to believe.
1: There was one song that she sang on this tour that we did in April. And the way that she sang, what she did was so timeless and pure. I felt all kind of ways. Like she could have been in like a calico dress from the 70s and I could have been like 4 years old maybe. And I thought about her for this song because of that moment.
0: I'm a woman of my word, and I haven't you heard. My word's the only thing I've needed.
1: I can't hear Lana Del Rey as well as I wish I could, because I can't find my calico girl in there. I actually wish that the background vocals weren't there so that I could hear Lana's dignity.

0: pain.
1: Before doing vocal pass for background vocals, there's lead-in time. So you press record, you know, rolling, and then the song's going to come on. So there's like a preemptive moment there. And so I wanted to warm up for the song, you know, vocal warm-ups. I was entering the song at that point. I wanted to be connected within the song. So I was singing Woman.
2: Woman, woman, woman.
1: So we left the warm-ups on for the beginning. Being able to write the song allowed me to acknowledge my strength and acknowledge my individual sense of truth in my character and my constitution that I believe in as a female. That's why I wrote the song. I needed to have a proclamation for myself. But I don't look back with this song. I look forward with this song, which is why I think we make art, is to push forward. I don't know if this song would help, but I hope that it makes someone who needs to feel better feel a little better. That's all.
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That was Cat Power with Women from 2018 to close out our Strong Women episode of the Song Exploder Remix. 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Thank you to Rishikesh Hirway, the Song Exploder crew, Radiotopia and PRX for allowing us to air their work. And thank you to you, as always, for hanging out with me this hour. I'll catch you next week with more artists taking apart their songs. I'm Chirolitzola, and this is the Song Exploder Remix, only on KALW.

0: You're listening to On Repeat, the show where KALW music programmers share the songs they can't stop listening to. I'm Tshego Letswalo. Underneath us, you might hear the familiar sounds of Africa by Salif Keita, because it's the theme song for Africa Mix, hosted by my guest today, Emmanuel Nado. Hello.
1: Hello, Tshego. It's nice to be on Repeat.
0: It's such a pleasure to have you here today. Can you tell us a little bit about your program?
1: Well, my program, Africa Mix, it is a program that mainly about all genre of Africa music. It is on Saturday from 7 to 9 p.m. I co-host that with a colleague of mine, who's Edwin Okongo.
0: Great. Okay. Can you tell me about the first song that you brought for us today?
1: The first one is a track called L.A., like Los Angeles. It is by the great Malian composer and guitarist, Habib Kwate. Habib Kwate plays a guitar and a banjo, and the music historians have finally give credit to Africa as far as the origin of the banjo.
0: Right now, there is a conversation about black origins of country music.
1: Yes.
0: And this song is such a good illustration that, like, it clicks that, yes, the banjo is clearly African.
1: Exactly. And I love it because it's like the interplay between the guitar and the banjo. It's like the guitar calls and the banjo answers. I like it.
0: Perfect, perfect. Yeah. All right, let's listen to a little bit of it. One shot, two shot, three shot, four shot, five. Okay, Emmanuel, what is the next song you brought?
1: The next song is that from another Malian great, Salif Keita. Now, Salif Keita is an albino, but he sings like a griot. The way he sings is very distinct, with the mix of Afropop and the global sounds. And I love that song because that song is like one of his signature songs.
0: Mm. Yeah. And he has a very interesting history because he was actually born into a royal family. And then because he was born with albinism, they kind of cast him out. And then further, when he decided to make music, he was more ostracized for that because that was something that royals don't do.
1: Yeah, exactly.
0: And then he ended up making beautiful music.
1: This is a song that when Salif is performing, he said, "Everybody get up and start dancing. No one sit in my concert." That's what he said.
0: Okay, we're going to dance a little bit to Tekere by Salif Keita.

0: Okay, Emmanuel, and what is the last song for today?
1: The last song is a track of Sona Jabarte, the first African female to play the kora, this traditional instrument that is indigenous to people from Mali, Guinea, Gambia, and Senegal. But she took it and she made great things about how to use the kora to mix it with global music, and I like it.
0: Yeah, it is. It's a very, very interesting track. I want to know more about the griot traditions in West Africa. What is that and where does that come from?
1: Well, we call them a griot for the male and griot for the female.
0: Okay.
1: And they're like oral historians. They're the one that able to keep the history of a particular family or a particular village. And they call them the praise singers. And they will start singing your praises.
0: Praising someone's family, and you're talking about the family line.
1: Line, yeah. Exactly. Talk about their ancestors, and it's really great.
0: Yes, absolutely. Okay, let's take a listen to a little bit of it.

0: Okay, wow, Emmanuel, this was so much fun. But if people want to hear more Africa Mix, can you remind us when and where they can listen to that?
1: Yeah, they can hear Africa Mix every Saturday on KRW from 7 to 9 p.m. And Africa Mix, it's not just a music show. It's a cultural and it's educational.
0: I definitely get that. 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Make sure you're following at KALW Music on Instagram. Thank you, as always, to our master engineer, David Kwan. Thank you to the best in the biz, executive producer, Ben Trefney. I'm Chero Letswalo, and this has been On Repeat.
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7: Well, hi, my name is Taylor Schmidt, and I live in downtown San Francisco, and my song is Shake Me Down by Cage the Elephant. Absolutely obsessed with Cage the Elephant, and so that's kind of been like a running thing now when we go backpacking, we listen to that song, and also it's just so bubbly and positive.

I really am interested in doing outdoorsy stuff, but I don't know anybody who did before Ben. He kind of showed me the ropes. You don't have to go to campsites. You could just do backcountry and just stay off the trail. Like, that's a lot more peaceful, I found. So it really opened my eyes up to just more different ways to live life or ways to do camping. Not everything has to be just one way. And I think that's beautiful.

I remember going up Hetch Hetchy in Yosemite and being totally out of breath and having my 40-pound backpack on. And my friend, he started singing it because he treats it as karaoke, us backpacking.

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1: 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I am your host, DJ, flight attendant, pilot, fellow traveler on this journey of music, One Way Possible. 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

Bia. Won't Wait Possible here with you, kicking off another evening of forgotten favorites, future favorites, and all the journeys in between. Happy Friday, happy weekend. We made it somehow, some way. As always, big shout out to everybody wrapping up their week. Work week, coming home,

maybe getting some food together, maybe getting some clothes together, about to step out, maybe just taking a walk or a drive, wherever. And big shout just as much to all our people going into work right now, taking care of us, talking about our DJs, performers, actors, nightlife workers, bartenders, security, graveyard shift. It's a happy little space in between where we link up and enjoy some sounds to get our weekend right. Enjoying music here from the Bombillas with the track Hatif. Right ahead of that, DeRobber and the Half-Truths. Great cut right there, 100 Yard Dash. That is the Nikki D remix. We also heard from the incredible Takuya Kuroda, taking you back to his project, Fly Moon Die Soon. That was ABC. Also some great sounds from Japan, courtesy of Anasato and Toshiyuki Sasaki. That track right there, Ayahabura. And at the top of the set, a classic, especially for my hip-hop heads, Jean-Jacques Perry with the track EVA. Getting our weekend going right. Plenty of goodies for you. Hang back, get your speakers, earbuds, headphones, whatever it may be. Get them nice, loud, and in a space to make you feel good. I got you till 10 o'clock. You're right where you're supposed to be. This is 91.7 KALW and KALW.org.

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91.7 KALW. One Way Possible here with you on this Friday night, supplying sounds. Enjoy music here from the producer One Eye, from the project Before I Was, I Am. That is the track Grace. Right ahead of that, Shy Guy taking you back to their 2024 release, Wait What Now. That was Here She Comes. Always a good one in the set. Also, another favorite group of mine over the last year or two, Thandie. From their album Halo, we heard Earth Angel. Also in the set, Tunde Adebimpe, lead singer of TV on the Radio. His solo release, The Black Bolts, that was a track, Blue. At the top of the set, Automatic, awesome band out on the Stone's Throw label. From their album, Is It Now, that was The Prize. We got a little under 20 before we take a break, so let's hop back into the sounds. 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

91.7 KALW. One Way Possible here with you on this Friday night, wrapping up our first hour of programming as part of the six-hour block we get to give you on Friday nights. Enjoying great sounds here from multi-instrumentalist Cochimea, the excellent project Volume 3, Ancestros Futuros. This one is called Onen. Right ahead of that, El Dragón Criollo. And the track Ponte a Trabajar, Get to Work. Unless you're chilling, you can do that too. Out on an awesome compilation by DJ Coco Maria, entitled Coco Maria Presents New Dimensions in Latin Music. We also heard from Pluma, doing a beautiful cover of Brazilian artist Javan's song, Sina. That comes from Barquino Presents On Your Own Cover, Volume 5. At the top of the set, the legendary Jorge Benjoa from his 1984 project, La Diva. That was Rio Babilonia. We got lots more music for you. We're going to let this run for a sec, take a quick break. When we get back, body check time, weekend style. You stick around, you're right where you're supposed to be. 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
1: 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I hear it's body check time. Let's continue with the music. It is One Way Possible. 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
4: 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I am your host and DJ, One Way Possible. 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

91.7 KALW. One Way Possible here with you on this Friday night, kicking off the second hour as we do just about every night with what we call the evening body check. That is the time of the day, evening, whenever you're listening, when you put a pause on everything else on the outside world, if possible, and hone in on yourself and take care of yourself. A little bit of self-care, that can look like a million things, but we always do the basic three to start with. Happy to hear what you do for your self-care. Feel free to message, but it's as easy as intentionally closing your eyes, taking a deep breath, and stretching. That's a good start. Then you go a little further, do a little inventory on where and how your body's feeling, and that's toes, fingers, head, shoulder, whatever area of your body, muscles, joints, nerves, how are they feeling, what feels a little sore, what feels good, what you want to put a little more attention to. And then, extra credit, but not really, I think it's really all part of the program, go a little further and see how you're feeling on the inside. And when we talk about that, we talk about our stress levels, we talk about anxiety, we also talk on the other side, where is our joy, where is our happiness. And maybe most of the time you dismiss it as frivolous, but it's really not. It's those are key components in the getting through on the day-to-day when life throws so many things at us, and it seems like that happens quite a bit. So if you feel great, that's awesome. If you feel less than great, that's okay. You're going to breathe in what you need, what you want to keep, what you want to bring in, a little manifestation. Breathe out what you're letting go of, what you're releasing, and hopefully the music has allowed you to do that and dance and shake things out. I'm a firm believer in music as the medicine. So hopefully you've been enjoying. In the background, music here from DJ and producer Ellie Escobar, teaming up with Lauren Flax from the project Family Affair Volume 1 out on Razor and Tape. That was released back in 2021. That was Just a Feeling. Right before that, always a favorite here in the body check portion of the show, DJ and producer out of the Dominican Republic, Ezel. That was a track Made It, the Ezel remix. DJ Fudge bringing us Beto Beppa. I might be mispronouncing that, but always a good one. We also heard from Tony Allen, the legendary Afrobeat drummer, the godfather of Afrobeat, alongside Fela Kuti, getting some rework treatment courtesy of DJ and producer Captain Planet. Captain Planet relabeling that as Tony's House on the project Dig out on Bastard Jazz. From right here in the Bay Area, Northern California, Koflo kicking us off for the second hour with the track Jambala featuring Adenji Heavy Wind. That brings us here. As always, around this time, I love to give you a little polite nudge and push in the direction of staying connected with us here at the station. And it's way easier than you might think if you haven't heard this for the millionth time. If you're on social media, make sure on Instagram you are following our two accounts. They are KALW Public Media as well as KALW Music. You put them together, they're a Voltron of news, culture, events, music, ticket giveaways, stories, and just really getting a great scope into the Bay Area and the world through the eyes of KALW. So don't sleep on that. Again, that's KALW Public Media and KALW Music. If you want to reach me, you can also do it on Instagram. The name is One Way Possible. That's WONWAYPOSIBUL. Questions, comments, anything related to the show or the playlist, I always say it, but I mean it. Always encouraged and appreciated. And if you just want to say hello and let me know where in the world, galaxy, universe, wherever you're tuned in from, drop a name and a location. And if I see it before the program is done, I'll be happy to shout you out. Also, that's where I keep up to date with my events and performances and all that. So let's connect. Again, that's One Way Possible on Instagram. 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Take us with you wherever you are in the world. 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

with you on this Friday night, curating your experience in sound. Enjoy music right here from the Bay Area's own Mikos the God, now based these days in Southern California. Great project released back in 2024. Aloe, checking out the song here, Oasis. Right before that, the always amazing Yaya Bay from her album Do It Afraid, that was Dream Girl. No Worries, bringing us the track 86 Central from the album Wylod. Another favorite, Georgie Sweet, from her album I Swear to You, we heard As I Am. And at the top of the set, Madison McFerrin, of course, of the legendary McFerrin family, based in the Bay Area, also out in LA. From her awesome album Scorpio, we heard Fighting for Our Love. We are officially getting to that point of the evening and the week where I'm going to be easing us down to the ground level. Lucky for you, on the other side awaits you, DJ J Boogie. He's hopping on for some bedroom beats and dance floor treats starting at 10 p.m. And then later, because it's Friday night, we get Erica with Los Good Times all the way to 2 a.m. So you got tons of music in your future. No reason to go anywhere else if you're not going to a party or whatever. You got the party right here. But before all that, we got to do what we came to do. So get comfortable. Put your seats up if you need to, and let's bring this one down. This is 91.7 KALW and KALW.org.

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91.7 KALW. One Way Possible here with you. Back on the ground level after another beautiful evening. Thank you for hopping on at whatever point you did. Enjoying sounds here from out of Australia. Finn Reese, part of the 3070 Collective, teaming up with Sholto for the track Bluebell. Right before that, an old favorite, Mr. Jukes, from the album God First. That was the track Ruby. Also taking you back in time to Portishead and their self-titled album released in 1997. That was the track Over. Always such a classic. At the top of the set, some great new jazz sounds coming from the group Instant Alter, composed of Natasha Agrama and Amelia Modeste from their self-titled project. That was the song Golden Dawn. If you're not aware, if you're not up on it, I am here with you Monday through Friday, 8 to 10 p.m. There are exceptions, of course, school board meetings, DJ gigs, performances. But when I'm not here, you can trust there's always amazing DJs holding it down in my place. And 10 to 12, and in this case, 12 to 2, are just some of the best radio you're going to find. In just a couple minutes, you're going to be treated to the sounds of J Boogie bringing you bedroom beats and dance floor treats. And then later at midnight, Erica with Los Good Times. So keep the radio locked. You are right where you're supposed to be. This is 91.7 KALW and KALW.org. As always, much love and much, much needed peace. Have a good weekend. We'll connect soon.

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Tell a friend on the other side, KALW.org. Tonight we've got music from Tikla, Woozy, Channel Trace, and this one from Marcos Valle, performing at the UC Theater coming up on Tuesday. So relax, get comfy, spark some incense, dim the lights, turn it up. It's KALW. Let's go.

with the So Shifty remix, Keep It Going Louder. Going ska from Mad Decent. I remember Mad Decent compilation volume 1. Woozy coming out of Hilo, Hawaii. Featuring Justin Legaspi, Jones CP on the remix. Big shout out Woozy. He's doing some heavy dub R&B soul remixes. Got that vintage 80s scientist dub Roots Radix energy. Coming out from Hilo Town. Now speaking of plastic energy, before that, Tikla, Ciencio Palente, NYC's premier dub producer and keyboardist for Antibalas and so many other groups. Set it off with Marcos Valle, Samba Pioneer, who will be performing Tuesday, July 28th at the UC Theater. Yes, yes, KLW presents Marcos Valle, UC Theater, Tuesday, July 28th. Let's keep the vibes going. This one's from Party Pupils coming up.

down. The sounds of the whole truth. Been funking it up here. Past little set. Gotta get it funky sometimes on a Friday night. My name's G Boogie. It is KALW San Francisco. The Whole Truth and Lucid Paradise. Who's taking all the love? From the album Party Down. And before this one, No Regrets from the Pendletons. Featuring San Francisco's own K-Max. Rest in peace, brother. Shook, brought you Falua, I Lay My Head. And King Most, San Francisco's own, doing his remix of Brenda Russell. Big Pun vibes, Player's Groove. I'll tell you what, King Most is a player. And he makes records a lot. KALW's own. Check him out. Tuesday nights, 10 p.m. Before King Most, Brenda Russell, we heard Winston Surfshirt and Genesis Owusu. There's Only One. Yes, yes. And Channel Trace brought you Pop Pop. Channel Trace coming up at the Portola Festival at Pier 80. Coming up September 26th and 27th, San Francisco Portola Festival in beautiful Bayview. We'll definitely be doing ticket giveaways here at KALW. Showcasing some of the artists to check out. And before Channel Trace, we heard Party Pupils, who's playing tomorrow down there at the Midway in Bayview. Party Pupils and DJ Goshfather from San Francisco, Disco House versus Yacht House. Who will win? I'm voting Disco House, but I'd love me some Party Pupils. We heard Girlfriend Saturday, July 25th, tomorrow at the Midway. Party Pupils and DJ Goshfather. Stay tuned, it's Bedroom Beats and Dance Floor Treats. More coming your way from yours truly, J Boogie, on KALW San Francisco.

Yeah, KALW, Bedroom Beats and Dance Floor Treats, one of my favorite tunes from last year. Sounds of Ajike Mora and Busiswa. It's called Fire. Before that, No Worries, Anderson .Paak and Knowledge, bringing you Everybody Gets Down, LA's Finest, and some Heatwave Caribbean Club Sound. Getting the Brother in Arms edit, a heat wave featuring Mr. Lex and Kaida. Walk Out Yow, the Bia edit, Brothers in Arms, as is yours truly and my man DJ Theory, J Boogie and Theory, Brother in Arms. Before that, Juju bringing you Global Erosion, the I'm on Piano Flip. All here on 91.7 FM, KALW. Yeah, sounds of South Africa, Brazil, Jamaica, the U.S., all over the map. Soulful House, Baile Funk, Afro House, some reggae, global bass, taking you on the worldwide dance floor journey, including this one, Alauya, Sudanese from the U.K. It's called Sela on 91.7.

0: 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Women's professional sports in the Bay is exploding.
1: The Bay Area is about dreamers. It's about believers. It's about innovators. It's about startup culture, about moving forward fast.
0: And we're here for it.
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0: From KALW Studios in San Francisco, it's season 3 of Bounce, the nationally award-winning basketball podcast by, about, and for the Bay. First, we followed the Warriors leaving Oakland. Last year was all about the Golden State Valkyries' inaugural season, and now we're moving forward, reporting on the Valkyries' second season and exploring the other teams that have landed in and around the Bay. Bounce is doubling down on the magic of women's sports.
3: The Bay Area really has set the standard in terms of girls and women's sports participation.
0: Since the end of last season's Bounce, we've seen a professional women's tackle football team launch in Oakland.
4: The Golden State Storm is officially making its own history tonight as the newest franchise in the Women's National Football Conference. That's the WNFC.
0: And grab your big league chew.
5: The Women's Professional Baseball League is gearing up for their inaugural season next year. Yesterday, the league announced its first 4 cities to have teams, and that includes San Francisco.
0: Pucks will be dropped.
6: 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San Jose is getting a professional women's hockey team.
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0: The excitement that the Golden State Valkyries brought has sparked Northern Californians, and we're here to tell the stories that shape this next chapter in Bay Area sports.
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Belgium Beats and Dance Floor Treats, KLW San Francisco. 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Got the Dance Floor Treats coming your way. Sounds of Lion, Babe, Sean Paul, Jax Jones, Keys and Crates. 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

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Tap it in, plug in, unplugged, broadcasting, dot broadcasting. That's how we get you. KALW, getting into that Brazilian groove right now from Hansi. And before this, also from Brazil, Marcos Valle, who's going to be performing as KALW presents. Marcos Valle, pioneer of samba soul and Brazilian funk, playing at the UC Theater this coming Tuesday, July 28th. We heard a remix of his funk hit, Estrella. Remix from Mojo and What's Good. Before that, Presión, Renate, and Canta Marta. Machu Lovia, Colombian Roots, some neo-soul jazz.

Koflo and Tomahawk Bang. I should say Oakland's own Koflo. Some Afro-Cuban rhythms with soulful house vibes. We heard Rumba da Babalu Ai featuring Lazaro Martinez. Koflo on the beat, repping the Bay Area worldwide. This house production. Big shout out, Koflo. And you are tuned into KALW Friday nights. This is how we do it. It's called Bedroom Beats and Dance Floor Treats. My name's Jay Boogie. Thanks for tuning in. Let us know you're out there. We don't do this for nothing. At KALW Music or hit me up on IG at Jay Boogie Justin. You can email requests, complaints, playlists. What was that? Who was that? Jay Boogie at KALW.org. Let's go. Me.

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On your phone, in the app, broadcasting from the top of Twin Peaks down to you. Where you tuning in from? San Francisco, Oakland, Berkeley, Richmond, Vallejo, Point Richmond, Marin, South Bay. We got you. It's KALW, San Francisco, from the Bay and beyond. My name is Jay Boogie. Friday nights here with you, bringing you a worldwide dance party. Global beats. Just finished off from Brazil, Disco Baile, the Danca Tardia mix of Akalex and MCGW. Before that, DJ Gu and MC Rodrigo, more Brazilian baile funk. The remix from Drixton the Beats.

Yaz and Sean Paul. Did you think it was possible? Yeah. Sean Paul classic with that Yaz, We Be Burning Situations, 80s to 2020s. Jax Jones also brought you a little dancehall house remix from Dre School. You Don't Know Me, Dre School on the remix. Feel Up, Feel Up, Feel Up before that. And Keys and Crates brought you Brazilian Love Song. Demur, Song of the Dance. Demur is one of Canada's leading house producers. Yeah. All over the map, all the way to the Bay. Let us know what you like, what you're hearing, what you don't like. You can always email me, jboogie@kalw.org, or find us on Instagram. It's at @kalwmusic, or find me at jboogiejustin. Gonna keep the club vibes going till midnight. Keep them moving.

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0: Applebaum, I got it going on.

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Taking you all around the world, Brazil, Jamaica, some Brazilian music, reggae, global bass, ama piano, Afro house, baile funk, soulful house. Proper worldwide journey here. And we're wrapping it up. Thanks for tuning in. My name is Jay Boogie. Getting down with you every Friday night, 10 till midnight, right after my man One Way Possible. And then, of course, coming in up at midnight, no cucaracha style, no way. We got those Roach Killers. Erica coming in with Los Good Times. Right now, sounds of Civé, Purple Whirlpool from 2025. Before this, new music from Jadu. Zainab, South Asian influence with a little modern soul. Party Pupils before that, Break It Down. They're one of my favorite blends of disco, house, and hip-hop. Performing tomorrow, Saturday, July 25th, with Gosh Father, San Francisco's own. Disco House versus Yacht House at the Midway tomorrow, July 25th, with Party Pupils. Coming out of Canada. Vanilla Ace and Dark Funk before that. Classic funk samples. Some Jack in the House called That's the Joint. That's the Joint. And some more Hip House remix from Lion Babe of Benita Applebum, Tribe Called Quest favorite. Reimagined by Lion Babe. Set the set off with Durley. Channeling the spirit of Ibiza's legendary Cafe Mambo. It's called Cafe Mambo Disco Bumper. All right, so that's it for this week. I'll see you next Friday. 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

¿Cómo andamos? 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Muchísima gracia. Muchísima gracia to be chilling. Always so grateful for your time. Time is the most beautiful gift you can give anyone, and you chose to be right here, traveling through all the Latin eras, places, and spaces. Vámonos, baby. Today we're celebrating la vida con las malas y las buenas. This episode of Los Good Times is filled with brilliant, creative, beautiful diosas. All women, that's right, all women. All amazing in their own way as a collective and individually. Some well-known, some classic, some new. We got from everything you just heard, like bolero estilo, to perreo, to bandas, señora vibras, navaladas. De todo today, and all brought to you by these amazing women that make the world a better place with their frequencies. Cheers to the divine femme energy. And the very talented women blessing Los Good Times. Trust. I could have kept adding and adding too. We wrapped up that beautiful first set with Olga Guyot, ¿Qué sabes tú? Oh, that track is just What an amazing track. The Queen of Boleros, le dicen. She was a native of Santiago de Cuba. So amazing. Check out a lot of her songs and albums. Before that, Omara Portundo with Ha Perdido Contigo. Another diosa. I mean, we could just say this left and right. Omara, her career keeps going and going. Amazing Cuban singer and dancer. And also a founding member of Cuartero de Aida, in case you didn't know that. Celia Cruz with Quizás, Quizás, Quizás. Entona La Negra with Piensa en Mí. Another amazing just singer and actress. She has some Haitian roots, Mexicana también. Did a lot of boleros and canciones that were written by Agustín Lara as well. But an incredible career. Before that, we had Lucha Reyes, which sometimes I feel we don't talk about enough. Just an amazing, amazing Afro-Peruvian singer. And oh my gosh, she just, if you listen to La Morena del Oro del Peru, there's so many places to start with her, like, list of tracks. But Propiedad Privada, the one played in that set, was probably like a fave, and also inspired a lot of other Peruvian artists like Eva Ayón, and they carry that historical way of singing and just some good stuff there. And to kick it all off, we had Chabuca Granada, another amazing Peruvian singer and composer. And she did a bunch of criollo waltzes and Afro-Peruvian rhythms as well. We got a packed show with a bunch of amazing frequencies. Set the vibe, get that beverage, do what you gotta do, but keep it tapped. This is Los Good Times on KALW.

0: ¿Cómo andamos? How are you?
1: 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We was partying.
0: 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Erica here, your host of Los Good Times and your algorithm, coming from the heart on today's special show of phenomenal, brilliant, beautiful, amazing diosas, all women, all amazing in their own way, and as a collective. We wrapped up that set with Isabella Love Story and the track Kitten Heel. Isabella does a lot of neo-perreo pop, and really talks about self-expression and women's empowerment, and that she loves to have fun with it. And that's what that song Kitten Heel is. It's pretty fun. Some classic Ivy Queen, Evie, with the track Quiero Saber off of the album Flashback, came out early 2000s. Then some Karol G and Kali Uchis with Labios Mordidos. Becky G repping SoCal with the track Mala Santa. And we kicked it all off with Dios No Libre Del Dinero by none other than Rosalia. We'll keep vibing here, take it into some well-known artists, and again, some artists that may be new to you, but all women, all magic, keep it tapped. This is Los Good Times on KALW.

What's good? We are partying up in here. No denying that. It's those good times. Come on now, where we travel through all land eras, places, and spaces. And today's show on 91.7 FM Bay Area, KALW.org. It's dedicated to everybody out there that adores, loves, respects, and cares for that divine Diosa energy, because we have nothing but divine Diosa energy providing the frequencies today. We just had a double dose of Celia Cruz, Rie y Llorar, Yo Viveré, I Will Survive, the salsa version. I mean, come on, Celia Cruz, double dose, huge musical legacy, 37 studio albums, as well as numerous live albums and collaborations. She's been awarded numerous prizes and distinctions. She's got Grammy Awards, Latin Grammy Awards, and has been in novelas. And come on, Azúcar, that catchphrase, everybody knows that. And just remarkable, amazing human that has impacted the world in so many ways. La vida es un carnaval. You cannot deny the depth of those words. And just those songs that were just played, I mean, so much. Just amazing good stuff Celia Cruz has done and did for us and left behind. Just an amazing, amazing Diosa. Before that, we also had Sofia Reyes with the track Cobarde. Sofia Reyes is an amazing singer doing amazing stuff out of Mexico as well. And she's been winning Premios Juventud and Latin Grammys as well. Just on the whole other spectrum of newcomers coming up as well. We're going to keep vibing out, take a quick break, and be right back. Keep it tapped, those good times on KALW.

Are you dancing or what? You are tapped into Los Good Times on 91.7 FM KALW. This is Los Good Times, where we vibe every Friday a la media noche, midnight to 2. Where's my night owls at? This is where we travel through all Latin eras, places, and spaces. Today's been that special show. All women, all amazing in their own way. Beautiful, brilliant, creative. Just diosas. All the frequencies. We just finished up a little bit of cumbia, as you can tell. We had Margarita, la diosa de la cumbia. The track Escándalo. How many cumbia hits does Margarita have? Woof, a lot. We could probably do a whole show of Margarita's cumbias. Laura Leon with Suavecito, Suavecito. And then La Sonora Dinamita, of course, along with Margarita. Que Nadie Sepa Mi Sufrir. Ninel Conde with the classic El Bombón Asesino. Of course, we cannot play this show without playing Selena. Come on now. Si Una Vez by Selena. And then we had Renee Gaust with La Cumbia Feminazi. Definitely want to check into Renee Gaust. That Cumbia Feminazi is one of many dope tracks. They have another track, Querida Muerte, No Nos Maten, Diosa. So good. They are a Mexican-American singer-songwriter, and they're looking to make historically unrepresented groups visible in Mexican music. Her songs, La Cumbia Feminazi, are songs that are also just talking about specific things that we need to talk about more often, and have gender equality hymns in Latin America. Just good, good stuff. Check in, tap in. Rene doing their thing, okay? Also, Los Angeles Azul featuring none other than Natalie Lafourcade. Come on now. Natalia, sorry, I said Natalie. But yes, Nunca Es Suficiente. That's the rolita right there. We're going to keep vibing, having some fun, partying it up, recording live. From Oakland, California, you are tapped in to Los Good Times.

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You are tapped in to 91.7 FM, Área de la Bahía, KALW.org. Estás escuchando Los Good Times, hosted by yours truly, Erica. Let me know what you're feeling, what you're vibing, what we soundtracking. Email is Erica, that's E-R-Y-K-A, at KALW.org. Also, if you missed any part of the show, it is always archived for a week. 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Tap right in. You can vibe out. We wrapped up that set with none other than Tania Dominguez. If you listen to my Sunday show, you know I'm a big fan of Tania Dominguez, doing big things in Indie Sireño. Also some Yvonne Galas, Ni Una Más. Another amazing mujer doing amazing things in the corrido world. And the iconic Paquita del Barrio. Ooh, we can't talk about any of Latin music without talking about Paquita. Paquita is just, those songs in the 70s was already talking about feminism and lyrics that are like aggressive towards, you know, machismo. Like, get out of here. We don't want none of that cucaracha energy. She said that. Not like that, but she said that. Also, Sara La Morena. If you never heard of Sara, that is a voice up and coming, doing amazing things. That track was her take on Un Puño de Tierra. And we started off with a fave of mine, deep fave, La Única, La Reina, Jenny Rivera with the track Chupen Amigos. We're gonna keep vibing out. And if y'all hearing a bunch of ruckus, the studio is live and cracking. There's a pack house. We're gonna get into some Gloria Trevi, some Rocío Dúrcal, Shakira, maybe some Chavela Vargas. Let's just keep vibing. This is Los Good Times.

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Let's vibe out to some Chavela Vargas.

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1: From NPR News in Washington, D.C., this is Weekend Edition. I'm Scott Simon. This hour, Tamara Keith with the Week in Politics. Then, the president's plan to sell early access to his posts on Truth Social. Is it insider trading? Also, a London pub closes and a man three doors down decides to keep it going. And a scientist and a seven-year-old go birding in Philadelphia.
2: That's a coot.
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1: Can their walk give the boy a sense of direction to pursue his dream? And Paul Yoon's new novel, Etna, brings war to life through the eyes of a dog. 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
4: Live from NPR News in Washington, I'm Nora Rahm. Russian missiles hammered several parts of Ukraine's capital, Kyiv, in a deadly strike before dawn today. Officials say at least 9 civilians were killed and more than 30 injured. As NPR's Greg Myrie reports, the attack comes as President Trump appeared to walk back an offer to help Ukraine with its air defenses.
5: Russian ballistic missiles struck 5 separate parts of Kyiv as explosions rang out through the night. The attack set off multiple fires and emergency teams rescued dozens of residents from burning and damaged apartment buildings. Russia has stepped up its airstrikes in recent months to exploit Ukrainian shortages of air defenses against ballistic missiles. Ukraine's president, Volodymyr Zelensky, met President Trump on Tuesday and said the U.S. was giving Ukraine a license to make its own Patriot air defense missiles. But Trump said Friday, quote, "We're talking about it, but it's a hard thing to give away that kind of technology." Greg Myrie, NPR News, Kyiv.
4: Ukrainian President Zelensky said today his forces sank a Russian container ship in the Black Sea and struck 3 Russian oil refineries. A new report from the Commerce Department says the U.S. gross domestic product grew at an annual pace of 1.5% during the spring quarter, slower growth than the economy saw last year. NPR's Scott Horsley reports inflation is hindering economic growth.
6: If consumers have to pay more for every gallon of gas, that leaves less money in their pockets to spend on everything else. And that's especially true for lower-income households. The war with Iran has caused higher inflation on average, and people's wages are not keeping up with those higher prices. So far, that has not forced most people to cut back on spending, but it has pushed them to dip into savings or put more of their spending on the credit card.
4: NPR's Scott Horsley. Leaders in some states that rely on Colorado River water are decrying a new federal plan that calls for cuts to their usage. The Mountain West News Bureau's Yvette Fernandez reports the river is facing long-term drought.
7: Cuts are proposed for lower basin states, California, Nevada, and Arizona, where Governor Katie Hobbs called the proposed plan draconian. Nevada Governor Joe Lombardo called it unrealistic. John Ensminger, general manager of the Southern Nevada Water Authority, says the cuts could hurt the state's economy and environment.
8: Nevada gets 1.8% of the water on the Colorado River, and yet they're showing hundreds of thousands, potentially acre feet of reductions.
7: Upper basin states Colorado, New Mexico, Utah, and Wyoming would make voluntary cuts under the plan. Those states said in a statement they are committed to, quote, continued good faith discussions with our counterparts. For NPR News, I'm Yvette Fernandez in Las Vegas.
4: This is NPR News in Washington.
9: This is New Arrivals, a pocket-sized book tour with Bay Area authors. I'm Lisa Morehouse. Leslie Howard lives in Oakland. Her book, which she wrote with Richard Rosen, is called Shavasana, Between Breath and Death. It came out January 10th, 2026.
10: It's about the final pose done in a yoga class, as well as using the pose to change our relationship to our feelings about death and dying. How many nuts and bolts are necessary for a pose that essentially consists of lying on the floor for a few minutes with the eyes closed? But Shavasana is like a vinyl record. It's the flip side of all the other poses. Instead of doing something, the point is to do nothing. Shavasana is both a down-to-earth everyday practice and a symbolic rehearsal for the final curtain call. In yoga philosophy, Shavasana is the practice of dying. And by turning towards death, we begin to see that what we most fear can also reveal life's greatest beauty. The simple act of lying still on the floor has the potential to utterly transform our lives.
9: That was Leslie Howard reading from Shavasana. New Arrivals is produced by KALW Public Radio.

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1: How did I painlessly donate nearly $700 to KALW? I'm Susan, and I'm a longtime KALW supporter. I first decided to buy an all-electric vehicle, and when the dealership offered me $300 as a trade-in, I decided it was too little for my still drivable 2000 Honda Accord, and that I'd rather donate it to KALW. I called the station. The paperwork was easy. They picked up the Honda. It eventually sold on the auction block. Nearly $700 went directly into KALW's coffers. I never could have donated that amount out of pocket. It was simple and painless. Consider donating your car to KALW today.
2: I'm Nora Rahm with these headlines. Ukrainian authorities say Russia launched ballistic missiles and drones at Kyiv last night into this morning, killing at least 9 people. This is the second major attack on Ukraine this week. Spanish authorities say most of the tens of thousands of migrants who crossed the Moroccan border into the Spanish territory of Ceuta Thursday have now returned to their country. At least 67 people died in the attempt. And the Justice Department has moved to dismiss a criminal case against former Olympian David Hearn. He was charged with damaging the Lincoln Memorial reflecting pool. Prosecutors say the damage was caused by a botched installation. I'm Nora Rahm, NPR News in Washington.

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5: I'm Nora Rahm with these headlines. The Justice Department now says the damage done to the Lincoln Memorial reflecting pool was caused by poor installation and workers rushing to complete the project in time for Independence Day celebrations. It's dropping charges against former Olympian David Hurd. Russia launched another major missile and drone attack against the Ukrainian capital Kyiv last night. Ukrainian officials say at least 9 people were killed. And after widespread condemnation, FIFA president Gianni Infantino is abandoning a plan to sell World Cup profits to private investors, including the family of President Trump's son-in-law, Jared Kushner. I'm Nora Rahm, NPR News in Washington.

0: This is Weekend Edition from NPR News. I'm Scott Simon.
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0: From NPR News in Washington, D.C., this is Weekend Edition. I'm Scott Simon. This hour, the increasing role of Iranian-backed proxies in the current conflict, then a new federal plan for the Colorado River that would dramatically cut water to three states. Will the president's new tariffs stand up in court? And high surf advisories in Southern California today, where lifeguard Pono Barnes says that could mean hundreds of rescues on his beach alone.
1: Those days where you're just in the water making rescues with your buddies, and you go home absolutely exhausted, but you feel great.
0: And then Michelle Steele with sports. Is FIFA in retreat? First, we have our newscast. It's Saturday, August 1 already, 2026.
2: Live from NPR News in Washington, I'm Nora Rahm. Five states hold primary elections on Tuesday: Kansas, Michigan, Missouri, Virginia, and Washington. Nowhere is the debate over the future of the Democratic Party more intense right now than in Michigan, where early voting is underway in the primary for a critical U.S. Senate seat. The race pits a progressive insurgent against a four-term congresswoman. NPR's Sam Greenglass reports.
3: The race between former public health official Abdul El-Sayed and Representative Haley Stevens has become so fraught, in part because it's seen as a proxy for so many debates roiling the party now. Insider versus outsider, farther left versus moderate, new media versus old. Alyssa Diebold, chair of the Macomb County Democrats, says she's hearing a common theme from voters.
4: People are pissed. People are fed up. It's not working. Like, this is not working for the majority of people. Gas is expensive. Groceries are expensive. Healthcare is insane.
3: Democrats see holding on to this Michigan Senate seat as essential to retaking the chamber this fall. Whoever wins Tuesday will face Republican Mike Rogers, a former congressman. Sam Greenglass, NPR News, Farmington Hills, Michigan.
2: President Trump's social media platform, Truth Social, has now begun selling an early access version of his posts to investment banks and other institutions. As NPR's Bobby Allen reports, the service has raised alarm among legal experts and former Wall Street regulators.
5: For $100,000 a month, Truth API offers an early feed of the president's Truth Social posts. Since Trump regularly uses his social media site to make news about the economy and world affairs or hints at government policy, the posts can move the stock market. Former regulators with the Securities and Exchange Commission told NPR the service appears to violate insider trading laws against misusing government information for private gain. In response, a spokeswoman for Trump Media and Technology Group said the new product gives customers faster access to public information, saying critics have, quote, invented new theories of insider trading to attack the president. Government disclosure showed Trump made more than $2 billion while in office last year. Bobby Allen, NPR News.
2: A blistering heat dome has settled in over large swaths of the southwest and central U.S. National Weather Service meteorologist Mark Chouinard says some areas will get some relief, but temperatures will remain high in other areas.
6: A cold front will move across the north, so that will cool off Montana and Wyoming as we head into Monday, but the heat will persist across the south. So we'll see well above normal temperatures from California to New Mexico, even Colorado. And then as we head through much of the week, it might modify a little bit, but the general idea of above normal temperatures and at least some heat risk continuing across a lot of the southwest.
2: In the Pacific Northwest, he says the heat may cause an elevated fire risk. 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
7: Buenos dias, familia. I'm Josiah Luis Alderete, and welcome to another episode of Bay Poets. Today, poet Larry Dorsey Jr. offers us a serious rumination regarding all those images of us that are out there in social media land. Have a listen to Larry's piece entitled, Your Mind Can't Tell the Difference.
8: The picture captures the moment. The moment is more than the picture. The picture lies. The picture embellishes. The picture diminishes the moment. The moment is not the picture. The moment within the picture is not within the moment. The moment is lost when the picture is taken. The moment is found when the picture is remembered. The moment is a memory. The picture takes away memories. Now picture this moment. You are a picture reliving a moment, but the moment you are reliving is not within the picture. The memory is blurry, but the picture is clear. The picture is blurry, but the moment is remembered. What about the video? The video is a part of the moment. The picture is a part of the video. The video is just motion pictures. The picture doesn't matter if the memory captures the moment. moment. What about one picture? What about one video? Flash, the moment is reality. The picture is virtual reality. Now, are you the picture or the moment?
9: Slid through, not the DMs.
7: Are you the pictures or the moment? Indeed. That was Larry Dorsey Jr. reading us his poem, Your Mind Can't Tell the Difference. I hear you, Larry. I hear you. You can find more works by local poets on our website, kalw.org.

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5: I'm Nora Rahm with these headlines. Leaders from some of the states that rely on water from the Colorado River are objecting to a new Trump administration plan. It proposes cutting supplies to Arizona, California, and Nevada by as much as 40%. About 200 people in Nebraska are set to lose their Medicaid coverage today, according to the health policy news outlet Tradeoffs. They're the first affected by new work requirements. And the social media platform Truth Social today began selling early access to posts by President Trump to investment banks and other institutions for $100,000 a month. Former Wall Street regulators say the service appears to violate insider trading laws. I'm Nora Rahm, NPR News in Washington.

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4: I'm Laura Rahm with these headlines. Ukrainian President Volodymyr Zelensky said today his forces sank a Russian container ship in the Black Sea and struck three Russian oil refineries. This followed another Russian missile and drone attack against Ukraine, killing at least 9 people. The search continues for at least 6 climbers missing on Pakistan's Broad Peak. 4 bodies have been found. The team lost contact with its base camp Thursday after an avalanche. And in cycling, it's the first day of the Women's Tour de France. In the U.S., today's the first day for the Women's Pro Baseball League. According to its website, the first game, Los Angeles against New York, is sold out. I'm Nora Rahm, NPR News in Washington.

0: This is Weekend Edition from NPR News. I'm Scott Simon.
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3: Hi, my name is Greer McVeigh, and I am from the East Bay, Berkeley originally, and I grew up in an environment where we were all just very politically motivated, active. 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
2: Another beautiful sunny Bay Area summer day. It'll be a little warm, a little sunny, but thank goodness no humidity. It's 10 o'clock.

Ladies and gentlemen, and all ships at sea, it's time for Minds Over Matter, the Bay Area's favorite quiz show. Dana Rodriguez and Kira Pace and Lori Fisher will take us for the hour and answer your questions, ask you questions, and answer each other's questions on Minds Over Matter.

0: ain't wrong, you're right. If it ain't day, it's night. If you ain't sure, you might. It's gotta be this or that.
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2: Thank you very much, and I appreciate you being here with us on a Saturday morning. Minds Over Matter is an audience participation quiz program, so of course what we are looking for, as always, is your participation. We love to hear from you, and we do hope you will give us a call. We'll be giving you questions momentarily, but if you have some questions of your own, you are welcome to ask us. We're certainly happy to hear that. And those numbers are area code 415-841-4134. Again, that's 415-841-4134. Or toll free. Yes, we have a toll free number, 866-798-8255. Again, that is 866-798-8255. Just to remind you also, if you'd like to contact us via email, if you're too shy to call, that email address is mindsovermatter1@gmail.com. So that is MINDSOVERMATTER1. That's the numeral one. mindsovermatter1@gmail.com. Of course, you can hear us in live stream at kalw.org or simply by turning on your radio, as that's what I do. And the podcast for our show should be up in a reasonable amount of time after our program today, thanks to whatever capable person is on the board. I suspect it'll be Kevin today. And again, 415-841-4134 or toll free 866-798-8255. We're going to start with a round of introductions and then a round of questions. And here's the first. CurePace admits that her own pandemic-era writings also included words like obnoxious, incompetent, crazy, and embarrassment.
3: True. I think clown car was in there, too. There is a considerable worry about the station that Pete Hegseth will mandate testosterone testing even for those on public radio. Never a good test taker, Lori Fisher is already studying and hoping to find the Cliff Notes to help him pass.
4: I am. And our moderator, Dana Rodriguez's birthday is this week. Happy birthday, Dana. And let's just say he's old enough to get candle fatigue from his cake.
2: Yes.
3: Happy birthday, Dana.
2: Thank you very much. Thank you. Thank you. And we'll begin the questioning with the last person to wish me happy birthday, CuraFace.
4: The very right. Last.
3: I have a couple lead-in questions for you before I get to my list, and here they are. The first is, a month or so ago, what establishment became the first Mexican restaurant in the world with 3 Michelin stars?
2: Ooh. Is this a local restaurant?
3: It is a local restaurant.
2: Okay.
3: First restaurant in the world with 3 Michelin stars.
2: So... no, it's not an Alameda because Taco Bell and Chipotle would not be on that list.
3: That's right. And besides, our Pacifica Taco Bell is going to be any Taco Bell you may have in Alameda.
2: Okay. Just didn't so I read, you know. By the way, didn't I read that isn't dog surfing today in Pacifica?
3: Is it this week? I thought it was later in the month.
2: All right.
4: Speaking of restaurants.
2: Anyway, yes. So you're looking for a specific restaurant name.
3: I am. And while you think about that, I will also ask, an edible fungus called Mycosarcoma maidus, also known as corn smut, goes by what name in Mexico where it is considered a delicacy? So known as corn smut here, what is the name of the Mexican dish considered a delicacy?
4: It's not maize, is it?
3: No.
4: I didn't think so.
2: What you call corn.
3: Thanks, Jan Hooks.
4: Corn smut.
2: I'm not doing very well on these two. But these are lead-in questions.
3: Those correct. Are the lead-in. So I will give you my list. And it is this. I'm going to give you some lists of ingredients for each set. I want you to tell me what I am making. And Dana, I feel that at least one of these you're going to get easily, based on some articles you were reading this weekend. So here's the first. Equal parts gin, lemon juice, Cointreau, and Lille Blanc, plus a dash of absinthe. So that is the first set of ingredients. What am I making? Number 2 is butter, flour, and milk. with grated Gruyere cheese, salt, pepper, and occasionally egg yolk added. The next is mayonnaise, sour cream, chervil, chives, anchovy, tarragon, lemon juice, and pepper. The next one is a natural casing all beef hot dog, chili that often includes beef hearts, yellow mustard, and chopped onions. The next one is egg whites, sugar, and flour that are combined in a 3-to-3-to-1 ratio by weight, along with salt, cream of tartar, and vanilla extract. And the last one is strawberry puree and Prosecco. So I will just quickly read through those again. Set number one is equal parts gin, lemon juice, Cointreau, and Lille Blanc, plus a dash of absinthe. Number two is bechamel sauce with grated Gruyere cheese added, along with some salt, pepper, and occasionally egg yolk. The next one is mayonnaise, sour cream, chervil, chives, anchovy, tarragon, lemon juice, and pepper. Number four is a natural casing all beef hot dog, chili that often includes beef hearts, yellow mustard, and chopped onion. Number five is egg whites, sugar, and flour that are combined in a 3-to-3-to-1 ratio by weight, along with salt, cream of tartar, and vanilla extract. And the last one is strawberry puree and Prosecco.
2: Are you reading off the menu of that Michelin star restaurant?
3: I am not.
2: All right.
3: I'm not sure any of these would be in that restaurant.
2: Because I know I'm never going there. Lori?
4: I have nothing here. I have but an appetite.
2: This is not my area of expertise, that's for sure.
4: I sort of maybe know one, but I'm not close on the answer. But the rest just sound, as soon as I thought I knew that an ingredient was in there that I did not.
3: Which one do you think you might know, Lori?
4: I think I know strawberry and Prosecco. It's a
2: That's the one I thought I knew, too.
4: Well, go ahead.
2: I've heard it by two different names. One is the one that a friend of mine made one, and my friends were always trying to get me in the old days to get me to drink something, to drink alcohol, which I never liked. And I think he called it Rossini. It's a Rossini
3: is correct. There's your bell.
2: But he also called it a Bellini.
3: No, a Bellini is peach puree.
2: Is it? Okay. Mm-hmm. He said it was a strawberry Bellini. That was it.
4: Oh.
3: I suppose that is fairly accurate a description. Yeah, I mean, right. It is. They're made the same way, except one is peach and one is strawberry.
2: All right, that's the only one I have any idea about.
4: And the first one, the gin, lemon, Cointreau, that's going to be one where I
3: when with you a say dash it, of no, absinthe.
4: The absinthe is the one. Yeah. But I this is going to be for our listening audience more than me. I think we're all eating brunch as we speak. The chili with beef hearts threw me for a loop. I don't know.
2: All right, just go over everything briefly, if you will.
3: Okay, so a month
2: the first two questions as well.
3: Sure. Yeah. A month or so ago, what establishment became the first Mexican restaurant in the world with 3 Michelin stars? An edible fungus, also known as corn smut, goes by what name in Mexico, where it is considered a delicacy? And then I gave you some lists of ingredients, and for each set, I want you to tell me what I'm making. The ones we have left are equal parts gin, lemon juice, Cointreau, and Lille Blanc, plus a dash of absinthe. Number two is bechamel sauce with grated Gruyere, salt, pepper, and occasionally egg yolk added. Number three is mayonnaise, sour cream, chervil, chives, anchovy, tarragon, lemon juice, and pepper. Number four is a natural casing all beef hot dog, chili that often includes beef hearts, yellow mustard, and chopped onions. And the last that we have left is egg whites, sugar, and flour combined in a 3-to-3-to-1 ratio by weight, along with salt, cream of tartar, and vanilla extract.
2: Mm. All right. And is it giving anything away to ask if this restaurant is in San Francisco?
3: No, I don't think it gives anything away. And yes, it is in San Francisco.
2: All right. Have you been there?
3: I have not.
2: All right.
4: Is it affordable? It is not.
3: It is as affordable as any 3-star Michelin restaurant is going to be in the United States.
2: It's no Cheesecake Factory. I bet. All right. And let's go to a call. Hi, you're on Minds Ever Matter.
5: Hey, this is Fred in West Virginia.
2: Hi, Fred.
6: Hey, Fred. Hey, Fred.
5: Okay, I was out in California, in San Francisco last week, spending some time with my two-and-a-half-year-old grandson, and we discovered there's three carousels in San Francisco that are each over 120 years old and still functioning. What are they?
6: Is one in Golden Gate Park?
2: Yeah.
3: Mm-hmm. Yes, by Kezar Stadium.
6: Yeah.
3: I think there's one in Yerba Buena.
6: Is it that old? Buena,
5: right on the corner there, yes. And the best one.
6: The best one?
3: That's the one I don't know.
6: There's one on Fisherman's Wharf or Pier 39, but I don't know if that's old enough.
5: No.
6: Is that it?
5: No.
2: Well, okay, the one goal, I always think about Fisherman's. Oh, Fisherman's Wharf. There's one at Fisherman's Wharf. Isn't there?
5: No.
3: Lori just said that.
2: No. Oh, there's one in Soma.
3: The Soma one.
5: It's the San Francisco Zoo. The San Francisco Zoo. It's a beautiful carousel. And I noticed all three carousels turn counterclockwise. Why? If you look from the top.
2: Does it have anything to do with not causing dizziness in children or people riding it?
5: No.
3: Did they used to give coins or prizes that you would reach out for with your right hand?
5: Exactly. You've got it. Because the original carousels were to practice jousting in the 1700s, I've learned. Then it went to the United States for amusement, the concept, and they had grab the brass ring. So if you're going counterclockwise, since 90% of people are right-handed, it's going to go to counterclockwise so you can grab something. So that was very good.
6: Good answer.
5: And do any of you speak British?
2: Well, on occasion.
5: A merry-go-round or a carousel called in England.
6: Not a roundabout, is it? No.
5: Oh, that's very close. A galloper. One more question.
2: Oh,
6: not close.
5: The cable car turnaround, if you will. The cable car turnaround at Powell Street, and I think at the other end, too, also go counterclockwise for a different reason. Think of the cable car turnaround at Powell Street.
3: Well, it just makes more sense because you're taking the front going one direction and you're spinning it to the other direction.
5: I think it's on your carousels and turnarounds. That's absolutely right. Because there's an end to a cable car. It doesn't go both ways. So it has to be turned around. So it would have to go further if it were going clockwise.
6: Really? All right.
5: Excellent. So now you know all you need to know about carousels. Okay, thank you very much.
2: Thank you very much.
5: You can tell me the bells, or you can text me the bells. It'll be fine.
2: All right. And you're listening to Minds Over Matter. We are here every Saturday morning at 10 a.m. Hope you're enjoying the show. We certainly enjoy hearing from you. If you'd like to give us a call with a question or answer, those numbers are area code 415-841-4134 or toll free 866-798-8255. I'm just before we get to Lori here, I was looking at some of the emails. And Ellen says that corn smut is now how am I have to be able to pronounce this. Corn smut is
3: Hotoloche. Did you say Ellen or Alan?
2: Ellen.
3: Ellen. And did Ellen spell something that starts with an H?
2: Yeah, H-U-I-T.
3: Okay, yeah, then yes, Ellen is correct. Okay. Wheatlacoche.
2: All right.
3: Nice job, Ellen.
2: All right, good job. And she says, one of the recipes, including mayonnaise, sour cream, and tarragon, is green goddess dressing.
3: Yes.
6: Oh, really?
3: that's still Ellen?
2: Yes.
3: And then Ellen is on a roll. She's correct.
2: I asked a question about green goddess dressing.
3: Well, you have.
2: Yeah, but not the what it was made out of, just the name.
3: Yeah, tarragon's really the giveaway there, I think.
2: Yes, and Carlton was wondering if mayonnaise and sour cream was ranch dressing.
3: I'm sure that there are both those things in ranch. I have no doubt.
6: No tarragon, though. I don't think.
3: Yeah, tarragon is, okay, is really the giveaway for Green Goddess.
2: And Lori, it's your turn.
6: All right. Well, I have a literature question. There was a time where novels frequently had subtitles, so I'm going to give you the subtitles to six really well-known novels and one play. I'll give you the subtitle. You tell me what the novel or the play is. I'll tell you which the play is. All written in English. First one is, the first subtitle is The Children's Crusade, : A Duty Dance with Death. Number two is A Modern Prometheus. Number three is A Foundling. Number four is A Parish Boy's Progress. Number five is A Pure Woman Faithfully Presented. Six, A Novel Without a Hero. And the play is What You Will. So once again, these are subtitles. I'll run through them quickly. The Children's Crusade, A Duty Dance with Death. Number two is A Modern Prometheus. Number three, A Foundling. Number four, A Parish Boy's Progress. Number five, A Pure Woman Faithfully Presented. Excuse me, number six, A Novel Without a Hero. And the play is What You Will. I'll give you two each.
2: All right, Kira?
3: Well, The Children's Crusade is Slaughterhouse Five.
6: It is.
3: By Kurt Vonnegut.
6: Vonnegut. Very nice.
3: And Modern Prometheus is Mary Shelley's Frankenstein.
6: It certainly is. All right. Number one and two on the list are gone. Dana, pick up.
2: Parish Boy's Progress, I think, is Oliver Twist.
6: It is. The Dickens novel.
2: Very nice. And what are the other ones once more?
6: The other ones are A Foundling, A Pure Woman Faithfully Presented, A Novel Without a Hero. And the play that's on the list is What You Will.
2: What You Will is Twelfth Night, I think.
6: It is Shakespeare's play. Very good.
2: All right.
6: Let's leave the other three out there. So the three out there are A Pure Woman Faithfully Presented, A Novel Without a Hero, and A Foundling, all novels written in English with subtitles.
2: Okay.
6: Good work.
2: And what's more, if you'd like to join us with a question or answer, 415-841-4134. Or toll free, 866-798-8255. Let's go to a call. Hi, you're on Minds Over Matter.
7: Hi, this is Rita in San Francisco.
2: Hi, Rita.
6: Hi, Rita.
7: Hi. I have a few questions about fictional organizations or companies. So I'm going to give you the name, and you can tell me what it is they do, where it came from. So, for example, if I said Acme, that's the Acme.
6: The Roadrunner. It's a Roadrunner. Yeah. That's the one I'll know.
7: Okay. Well, the first one is from the movies, and it's Morley, Morley.
3: Is that also from television? Because that's X-Files. That's the brand of cigarettes. Yes. The cigarette. Okay.
7: I knew about the placement in Psycho, but I was not aware that it was also used for the X-Files. So that's.
3: Oh, I thought it was.
6: It's in Psycho.
7: Yeah, it sure was. It was used for both of those to avoid copyright infringement. So, my next one is Poem, P-O-E-M, and that's from a radio program that ran from 70.
6: Go ahead.
7: This is an organization.
2: Oh.
7: The abbreviation is Poem, P-O-E-M. And it was on a radio program that aired from 1974 to 2016.
6: Oh. A radio program that started in 74. And it was a scripted, like, fictional show?
7: Well, it actually was a variety show. They had comedy. They had fictional long-running stories they did. They had music.
2: This sounds like a Prairie Home Companion.
7: It absolutely is the Prairie Home Companion, but what was Poem?
2: So this is an acronym, is that what you said?
7: It's an acronym, and It's an organization I might have belonged to.
3: Is it people of something?
7: No, it starts out professional organization.
3: Oh.
8: No.
6: Of everyday mothers.
7: Professional organization of English majors.
6: Oh.
7: therefore, the connection to Paul.
6: Kevin was guessing elderly matriarchs. Which English man. I should have known
7: that.
6: Yeah.
7: I like that.
3: Credit where credit is due. Okay. Kevin also had Prairie Home Companion.
6: He did.
7: Excellent. Excellent. Okay, how about, and this one is a company that makes a consumer product. And this was on a TV show that is still running. And I'm looking for Duff. D-U-F-F.
2: Oh, well, that's
3: The Simpsons.
2: Yeah.
6: Sure is wheelhouse.
7: And what's
2: Duff
7: the product?
2: Beer,
3: mostly.
7: Absolutely. Absolutely.
3: They also have a theme park.
6: Duff does?
7: I like that.
3: Yeah, like Duffland. It's got the seven Duffs.
7: Boy, that's pretty good. Okay, I'm looking for, this is again an acronym. It's SWINE, S-W-I-N-E. And this is from a comic strip that ran from 34 to 77. Very well known.
6: Could you spell it again, please?
7: Swine, S-W-I-N-E, as in piggy behavior.
3: Is it like Gasoline Alley?
7: No, but you're kind of in the right era.
6: How about Little Abner?
7: It is from Little Abner. Absolutely. Oh. Al Capp's Little Abner. And this organization appeared in the strip around the same time as his character, Joni Phoney.
2: Right. Against nearly everything. It's some anti-protest thing. I don't recall exactly, but.
7: You're real close. It's students wildly indignant about nearly everything.
2: All right.
7: And that was,
6: sounds like
7: that
6: Al Capp.
7: Yeah. And I have one last one. This one is from a movie. And the letters are T-P-D. This is from a movie from 1967 that was a spoof.
2: So, I'm sorry, would you get those letters once more?
7: Certainly. T is in Tom. P as in Paul, and C as in Charlie.
3: Yeah, so if it's 67, is this Dr. Strangelove?
7: No. This is just, there wasn't a very serious message at all in this one. It starred James Coburn and Godfrey Cambridge.
2: Oh, the president's analyst.
7: It's the president's analyst, but what's TPC? It's an evil entity.
2: If I recall, that it was something to do with the telephone company, wasn't it?
7: You got it. It's TPC is the phone company.
2: All
7: right. It was the big nefarious organization that was going to take over the world. So anyway, those are my fictional organizations for today. Thank you, as always, for a wonderful, wonderful program. Really enjoy it.
2: Thank you for the questions. We appreciate it.
6: Thanks, Rita.
2: All right.
7: Bye-bye.
2: And you're listening to Minds Over Matter. I hope you're enjoying the show. We're here every Saturday morning at 10 a.m. If you'd like to join us, we would love to have you. Those numbers are area code 415-841-4134 or toll-free 866-798-8255. All right. My turn, finally. And give me a few questions here. So I was looking over a list of states, U.S. states, and looking at the what the second most common religion is in those states. There's a lot of Buddhism, and Hinduism, as you may suspect. But only two U.S. states, in two U.S. states is Judaism the second most common religion. So what are those two U.S. states?

0: Not Florida.
1: Okay.
0: You figure it's probably going to be a state that doesn't have a huge population. That would be my guess.
1: Well,
0: But
1: you
0: no.
1: can't guess, you know the answer.
0: Yeah.
1: Well, then there goes my next guess of Ohio.
0: Yeah, and I will best say that both these states I'm looking for are east of the Mississippi. So,
1: Kira just guessed Ohio.
0: Not
1: Not
0: anymore,
1: Ohio.
0: because
1: Okay.
0: it's got too much of a population. I mean, if we're Yeah. going for low population east of the Mississippi, that'd be like
1: Right.
0: Vermont.
1: No,
0: Yeah.
1: not Vermont.
0: All right, so leave that out. Second question.
1: Ooh.
0: Only four films in the history of feature films have had three songs nominated for the Academy Award for Best Song in the same year. Only four films have had three songs from their scores nominated for an Academy Award for Best Song in the same year. They don't do this anymore. I think because of this instance, you can now only have two songs from any particular film nominated for the Best Song. So I will tell you that all these films are within the last 30 years.
1: Wow.
0: So only four films have had three songs from their score nominated for the Academy Award for Best Song in the same year.
1: And you said within the last 30 years, so
0: I think all these are in within the last 30 years or
1: all
0: so.
1: right, from 1996 onward.
0: Yes, I will. I'll hope I'm right and say yes.
1: But it eliminates things like The Wizard of Oz, of course,
0: Yeah,
1: and
0: you know what
1: the
0: it
1: Great
0: doesn't
1: Music.
0: eliminate is just a ton of Disney animated movies.
1: Are there a ton of Disney animated movies?
0: Yeah. How about They are not all animated films, by the way. not all of them? No.
1: Okay. How about La La Land?
0: No.
1: I think one that had a lot of original music in it. Would any of them be considered to be musicals?
0: They're all musicals.
1: Okay. As opposed to background singing is what I'm
0: Yeah,
1: thinking.
0: I don't even think you get three songs nominated for Academy Award from a non-musical.
1: What about Beauty and the Beast?
0: Beauty and the Beast is one. Yes,
1: Nice.
0: very good.
1: All right. How about Aladdin?
0: Not Aladdin. Okay, I gave you each a guess here, and you can all
1: Okay.
0: let your guess a little bit more later on.
1: All right.
0: But only four films have had three songs nominated for an Academy Award for Best Song in the same year. So, in other words, for each of these films, I had three different songs nominated for the Academy Award for Best Song in the year that it came out. All right, last question is, I'm looking for the five most filmed women authors. The five most filmed women authors, I will say also that all these people wrote in English, okay? All these people wrote in English. Who are the five most filmed women authors? I'm gonna double up on my Mary Shelley. Mary Shelley. Yes, Mary Shelley is
1: There
0: number
1: we go.
0: five. Not that she was a particularly prolific author, but she
1: She's
0: wrote a
1: not.
0: book that has been filmed so many times in so many versions. Yes.
1: How about Jane Austen?
0: Jane Austen is number four. Very good. All right.
1: She's number four?
0: She is number four. Yes.
1: Wow.
0: And
1: Okay. What was the number was Mary Shelley?
0: Number five.
1: All right.
0: Okay. So, once again, what are the two US states where Judaism
1: Oh.
0: is the second most common religion after Christianity? When I say Christianity, it takes in Catholic Church, Protestantism, all the above. And where am I here? What four US films have had three songs nominated for the Academy Award for Best Song in the same year? So far we have Beauty and the Beast. Was that it? Only the only one. Right. Okay.
1: Yes.
0: And what is the what are the who are the five most filmed women authors in English? The five most filmed women authors in English. So far, we have Jane Austen and Mary Shelley. We're still looking for the top three. And let's go to a call.
2: Hello.
0: Hi, you're on Minds Never Matter.
2: Hi, this is Teresa. I have an answer for one of Kira's recipes.
0: Yes.
2: So, gin and lillet and absinthe and I forget what the other.

0: reading is. There's some lemon juice. That is a Corpse Reviver number 2.
1: Thank you for being so specific about your Corpse Revivers. That is correct. Corpse Reviver number 2.
2: Wow. Great. There's a number 1, huh?
0: One involves brown liquor. Anyway, and just a guess for the films with all of the songs nominated for Academy Awards, would The Lion King be one?
3: It would be, yes. Oh. Very good.
0: Two bells. Thank you.
3: Thank you.
0: Bye-bye.
2: Nice. Bye-bye. Nicely done.
3: And you're listening to Minds Over Matter. We're here every Saturday morning at 10 a.m. Hope you're enjoying the show. Our panels today, that would be Kira Pace, technical editor, Lori Fisher, teaches at Dabo Valley College. I'm your moderator, Dana Rodriguez, and you are listening to us on 91.7 FM. That is KALW, your local public radio station. Another reminder, the two numbers to join us here with a question or answer, 415-841-4134. Or toll free, 866-798-8255. We are about halfway through the show. We will quickly go through the questions we have available. I just want to mention something here. Mark and Tina Valentine, they have the name of the, well, they think they have the name of the restaurant. It's Californios.
1: Mark and Tina are correct. It is Californios.
3: Very good. And they also have the corn smut. Good job.
1: Meet Lacoche.
3: Yes. All right. Yes. So let's quickly run through the questions. We'll start with you, Kira.
1: Okay. So I gave you some lists of ingredients for each set. I want you to tell me what I'm making. The ones we have left are, number 1, a bechamel sauce with grated Gruyere, salt, pepper, and occasionally egg yolk. Number 2 is a natural casing all beef hot dog, chili that often includes beef hearts, yellow mustard, and chopped onion. And number 3, egg whites, sugar, and flour combined in a 3:3:1 ratio by weight, along with salt, cream of tartar, and vanilla extract.
2: And I have subtitles for 3 novels, and I'd like to know the titles of the novels, and you could throw in the author as well. The first one is A Pure Woman Faithfully Presented. Next one is A Novel Without a Hero. And last one is A Foundling. That's what I have.
3: Is Tess of the D'Urbervilles, is that The Pure Woman?
2: It is. She is, by Thomas Hardy. A Pure Woman Faithfully Presented. Tess of the D'Urbervilles. Very good. All right. 2 to go.
3: All right. And what do I have here? What 2 U.S. states have Judaism as the 2nd most common religion after all versions of Christianity? So what 2 U.S. states have that? I'm looking for the 4 films that have each had 3 songs nominated for an Academy Award for Best Song from them. So far we have The Lion King and Beauty and the Beast. What are the other 2? And who are the 5 most filmed women authors? I was corrected in saying 5 women authors who've had their works filmed the most often, our email people. So far we have Jane Austen and Mary Shelley, who are the other 3 on that list.
1: Is J.K. Rowling on that list?
3: No, she's really only had 1 film made of each of her books. So it's
1: right, but there have been... I think 9 books at this point. Okay.
3: The ones at the top would have 30, 40. Okay.
2: I think there's going to be a Bronte sister in there. So I'll start with the bidding with Charlotte Bronte.
3: You would think that, but no, it's not Charlotte Bronte. None of the Brontes.
2: None of the Brontes.
3: No, no. And we have an email from Sandra and our many Sandra and Danny, our longtime listeners. It say, while we know some stuff, Kira keeps actually naming the 2nd food she introduces as bechamel, which is what it is, flour, butter, Gruyere, etc. Does that make sense?
1: So it's a bechamel sauce is butter, flour, and milk. But to the bechamel, we are adding grated Gruyere, salt, pepper, and occasionally egg yolk. So we're making a secondary sauce.
3: All right. And where are we? Let's go to a call. Hi, you're on Minds Over Matter.
4: Hi, this is Jan from Tiburon.
3: Hi.
4: And I am thinking that the bechamel Gruyere dish is a cheese fondue.
1: Oh, interesting. I suppose that those ingredients could be used in a cheese fondue. But no, this is actually a recipe for a very specific sauce.
4: I see. Okay.
1: But I'm not saying you're wrong because I don't actually know what would be put in a cheese fondue.
4: Okay. Well, those things are. Anyway, the other one, the egg white one, is that a meringue?
1: No, it's not a meringue.
4: No. Okay.
1: But you are, you're on the right track.
4: Okay. I'll go on to a different one. Most filmed authors, is one of them Agatha Christie?
3: It is. She's number one, of course.
2: Good work.
3: Yes. Good job.
4: Okay. And for the films with songs nominated, is one of them Dreamgirls?
3: Yes. Dreamgirls is number three, actually. Yes. Good job.
4: Okay. And I think my last one is The Book Without a Hero. Is that Vanity Fair?
2: It is, by Thackeray. Very good.
4: Okay.
2: Huge bells. Way to go.
4: Okay. Bye.
3: Bye. Thank you very much for the call. Appreciate it.
2: Dana, is one of the states with Judaism as a second religion Massachusetts?
3: It is not Massachusetts.
2: Whoa.
3: No. And it is not Delaware either. One of our Rita guessed Delaware in an email. And it is not Maryland. Somebody guessed Maryland here as well. So.
1: Rhode Island.
3: We're slowly eliminating all the states. Yes, you will get to them eventually, I'm sure. No, it is not Rhode Island either.
1: Okay.
3: Whoa. I'm gonna throw in a question because I had it for this week and I wanna get rid of it. What Academy Award winning, since it's the Odyssey, everybody's going to go see the Odyssey now. What Academy Award winning actor played the villain in the 1954 film of the Odyssey with Kirk Douglas?
2: Huh.
3: And the villain is it Antinous? Yes, or Antinous.
2: So 1950, and this person is still alive or not?
3: This person is not still alive.
2: Was Christopher Plummer in that movie?
3: No, he was not.
2: Huh.
3: So what, and this person won more than one Academy Award, I may add, and they played the villain in the 1954 version of the, actually, it wasn't called The Odyssey, it was called Ulysses, but you get the idea, but it's a version of The Odyssey.
2: It wasn't, you know, Burt Lancaster? No,
3: not Burt Lancaster.
2: Yeah.
3: All right, leave it out. And Kira, I'll let you do a question too, because it's your turn.
1: Oh, okay. I'm sure this has come up, but this will be my turn to ask the question then. Oscar movies with the most nominations but zero awards. What are the six movies with the most Oscar nominations that won Bupkis on the big night?
3: Well, the famous one that I always think of first is The Turning Point.
1: Yes, that has 11 nominations, or had 11 nominations, and that is tied for most nominations with no wins.
3: No, I didn't think of the other ones.
2: You want five more, right?
1: Mm-hmm.
2: How many did The Turning Point have?
1: 11.
3: 11.
1: And there's another one that is tied with 11, and then there are four that had 10.
3: Right. Ooh. Okay. So how many on the list altogether? I'm sorry?
1: Six.
3: Six.
1: Two with 11, four with 10.
2: One is one like within the last 10 years?
1: Yes.
2: Yeah.
3: All right. We'll have to think about that. And let's go to a call. Hi, you're on Minds Over Matter.
5: Hi, is this me?
3: It is you.
5: Oh, this is David. I'm not at a ship at sea, but I'm an Ionic electric car driving north on 99. Thank you for the diversion, and thank you as always.
2: Nice.
5: Show.
3: Thank you.
5: The last name might be familiar, Latuli. Great to call in to talk with you guys.
2: Hey. Hi, David.
3: Oh, hey, hey, hey.
2: Great to hear from you.
5: Hey, I've got a variation on Kira's first cocktail. Could you offer those ingredients again, Kira?
1: Gin, lemon juice, Cointreau, and Lily Blanc with a dash of absinthe.
5: If you serve that in the coupe glass with a small slice of blue fruit roll-up, add a dash of Mountain Dew for peroxide effect, you get a reflecting pool special.
1: Nice.
2: Good.
5: I'm going to prepare that for a party shortly.
2: Really?
5: Driving north away from Palm Springs, where last night at 9 p.m. it was 101 degrees.
2: Wow. At 9 p.m.
3: Hey. Well, no, nobody forced you to move there, David.
2: Yeah, stay cool.
5: I'll see you guys when I'm up north.
3: All right.
2: Great to hear from you.
3: Take care of yourself, David. Good to hear from you.
5: Okay. Kevin, too. Juan.
3: All right, that was David Latulippe, who you all know from the sound of his wonderful voice. Was at KLW for many years, and he's retired. He lives in Palm Springs. Oh, my God.
2: Amazing, yeah.
3: So I just thought of another movie. So is The Color Purple one of the movies, too?
1: That is the other one with 11, yes.
3: All right, okay. I knew that came up. I was going to come up. All right. And let's see, Laurie, it's your turn.
2: Is it? Kira, did you have a second question?
1: I sure did.
2: Okay.
1: The movies with zero
2: Oh, that's right.
1: Oscar wins.
2: This one is a short list, I think. The Mark Twain Prize for American Humor started in 1998. So that would be, 26 years ago? And five women have won that award. So which five women have won the Mark Twain Prize for American Humor?
1: Tina Fey.
2: Yes, in 2010.
3: It made me think of Whoopi Goldberg because of The Color Purple.
2: She was the first one in 2006.
3: Was she? All right.
2: Yeah. Oh, no, she was the second one, actually.
3: The second woman or the second person?
2: Second woman. Yeah.
3: Hmm. How long ago was the last one?
2: The last one was 13 years ago, although that seems too long, but that's what I have here.
1: So... Would Joan Rivers have someone like Joan Rivers?
2: Not Joan Rivers, and I would say...
1: Are there any more stand-ups on the list?
2: Yes. And a couple are hard to classify.
1: Mm. Oh, Sandra Bernhardt?
2: Not Sandra Bernhardt.
1: Okay.
2: No one quite that edgy, I would say.
3: Lily Tomlin.
2: Yes, Lily Tomlin was the first one in 2003.
3: Okay.
2: And Kara got one more guess.
1: Carol Burnett?
2: Yeah, very good. She is the most recent, unless I mistype it, 2013. So one more out there of the winners of the Mark Twain Prize for American Humor. We got, Kara and Dana got Whoopi Goldberg, Lily Tomlin, Tina Fey, and Carol Burnett. One more to get, and somebody in the audience will get that.
3: All right.
2: Very good.
3: And just to remind you, if you'd like to join us here with a question or answer, those numbers are area code 415-841-4134 or toll free 866-798-8255. Let's go to a call. Hi, you're on Minds Over Matter.
6: Hi, Tom in Southern California.
3: Hi, Tom.
6: Hi, everybody. Kira, the bechamel with Gruyere, it's like a mornay. I don't know about the egg yolk.
1: The egg yolk is only occasionally added, not always, and you are correct. It is a mornay sauce. Nice job.
6: Thanks. Yeah, and the previous caller's right. It's pretty much a fondue. You would add some wine to it to make it really into a fondue.
1: Right.
6: And maybe thicken it up in a bit. The egg white.
1: I figured probably more milk too, but I don't know.
6: Or less milk, even. And sometimes I've made fondue before without milk, lots of butter and cheese and wine. Let's see, egg whites, flour and sugar, is that like a macaroon?
1: Oh, interesting. No, at least
6: Like a meringue
1: particularly not in the
6: macaroon.
1: 3-to-3-to-1 ratio by weight.
6: Yeah, that's for sure. Okay. So the second most common religion, the Judaism, I'll guess Connecticut.
3: Not Connecticut.
6: Yeah, going through them.
2: Wow.
6: Or I don't know, I'll guess Tennessee. Why not?
3: Not Tennessee.
6: Mean, I don't know. It seems like it's either Christian or nothing down there. Let's see. Some of the Oscar songs, three songs. There's one more left, right?
3: Let's see. We have Beauty and the Beast, Lion King, Dream Girls. Yes, there's one left.
6: How about South Park?
3: Not South Park.
6: No, or Once?
3: No, not once.
2: Good guess.
6: Okay. Or Chicago.
3: Not Chicago.
6: All right. Movies with most noms, no wins. Let's see. I don't know. Big Chill?
1: Nope.
6: Perhaps. Nope. Okay.
1: I'll
6: The
1: add
6: Odyssey
1: that
6: villain?
1: all what we
6: Oh.
1: have left is 21st century only.
6: Okay. No, the artist. No, that one. Let's see. Okay, the Odyssey villain. Was that maybe Jose Ferrer?
3: It was not Jose Ferrer.
6: All right. And women authors, how about George Sand?
3: Not George Sand.
6: Or Jackie Suzanne?
3: No, she's interesting, a little further down the list, but she is up there too.
6: TV movies, maybe. Okay, and then I've got some film making related questions. So can you tell me, this is film making slang. Yeah, three terms too. One is to banana, which is a verb, a man maker, and Mickey Rooney. You know what any of those are?
2: So those are filmmaking terms. So like, give me a Mickey Rooney or set up a Mickey Rooney, is that kind of thing?
6: Yeah.
2: Did it have anything to do with his height and trying to make actors look taller?
6: Had to do with his height, not with having to make the actors look tall. So that is related to one of the other words.
1: Is it?
2: Oh, the man maker. That.
6: Yeah, man makers essentially, a stool and apple box, something like that that they use to raise a short actor.
2: Think Paul Newman might have had that.
6: Yeah, Tom Cruise.
2: Yeah.
1: So, would a Mickey Rooney have anything to do with making an actor look younger?
6: No.
3: No,
1: Okay.
3: I think I might know the Mickey Rooney. At first, I thought it was a particular light, but
6: Oh, you're on the right track. It's not a light, but I think you're on the right
3: it's
6: track.
3: the camera f follows you in a very slow way. It's your a slow way across a
6: Yeah.
3: shot.
6: Yeah, you basically got it. It's a camera on a dolly that pushes in on an actor very short and creeps in. So it's a short creep of the camera.
3: Okay, yeah, all right. That's sort of,
6: Yeah, where you
3: I don't know
6: push
3: why
6: in
3: they
6: not
3: call,
6: as
3: I guess because it's short,
6: much. Okay.
3: I don't know the other, so I don't know.
2: Well, the banana's the only one
6: The
2: left.
6: banana was
3: Oh,
6: the other
3: okay.
6: one. And that's a way of if you're to banana on set, you're to go in kind of at an angle because they're shooting, so you're not going to walk across the center. You're going to
3: Oh.
6: kind of hug around and make a curve.
3: All right.
6: Yeah. All right, great show as always. Thanks a
3: Thank you
6: bunch.
3: very much. Appreciate it.
6: Bye.
3: And you are listening to Minds Over Matter. We're here every Saturday morning at 10 a.m. Hope you're enjoying the show. We certainly enjoy hearing from you. We have a few minutes left. If you want to give us a quick call, 415-841-4134. We're toll free, 866-798-8255. Okay, I'm just going to look at some of the emails here momentarily. Carlton was wondering if Virginia was one of the states that had Judaism as a second most common religion. It is not. Jan was wondering about Illinois and Louisiana. No. And Alice had the recipe with beef hearts, chili, and Kogel hot dogs. She's wondering if it's Coney Island sauce.
1: Yes, these are Michigan Coney dogs. So before the show, Dana was asking me, because he had just read in an article, if it was true in Michigan they called diners conies, and I mentioned they call certain restaurants conies if they have a particular item, and that item happens to be the Coney dog, which is on this list.
3: Yeah, I just did not make the connection, of course.
2: Michigan Coney dogs.
1: Yeah. So they are slightly different. The Detroit Coney's don't have, the Chili's don't have, or chili sauce doesn't have bean in it. And then Flint and Jackson style, they make, they make their chili with beef hearts.
3: Okay. Let's see. Kelly is wondering if, Frozen was the film that had the three songs nominated from it. It is not Frozen. And give me one second here. Okay. And let's go to a call. Hi, you're on.
7: Hello, everyone.
3: Hi.
7: Hello, everyone. This is John. You are on. In Berkeley.
3: Hi, John.
7: So I have a question. But I have a guess on the number of Jewish people. Is California?
3: It is not California.
7: Whatever it is, okay. My wife is Jewish. then to follow up on Rita's point, the question is Thrush and Spectre.
2: Spectre's a James Bond, the villainous organization. Right. Yeah.
7: Yes.
2: The dark government of some.
7: And I say to Kevin, exactly, to Kevin Vance producing this show, when someone gets it right, you say, correct. And when you said, you know, the button there goes bong.
3: And I believe that Thrush is from The Man from U.N.C.L.E., isn't it?
7: Yes. And what does the bing? Come on, Kevin. That's a bing. And what does that stand for? The Man from U.N.C.L.E.
3: United or Universal? No.
7: No, United is right.
3: United.
7: N.
3: Yeah.
2: Nations.
7: N. United Network. UNC.
3: Law.
7: United Network.
2: Collaborating.
7: C,
2: yeah. I don't remember.
7: To see. United
3: it's been
7: Network
3: too long.
7: Command for Law Enforcement.
3: UNCLE.
7: The Man from U.N.C.L.E. Complete knockoff of James Bond.
3: Right.
7: Battling Thrush, whereas James Bond was a British agent that fought Spectre, a multinational. Good thing such things don't exist, right? What's the difference
3: All right, well,
7: between a colleague cartel and Spectre? But
3: thank you very much for the question. We appreciate it. And let's see, a few minutes left. Next call. Hi, you're on Minds Over Matter.
8: Hi. Did you mention Al Capp, Lil Abner?
3: Yes, it came up.
8: Let me ask you a question. I've never read cartoons. I don't like them, but I know a common expression. I've used the common expression that comes from Lil Abner. What is it?
2: What common expression do you use?
8: Yes, it's a common expression in our culture. It comes from Lil Abner.
2: Gadzooks.
3: No. It's the one where the women...
2: Sadie Hawkins.
3: Sadie Hawkins Day.
8: Well, maybe this has to do when you hit someone with your eyes. I understand. Hit them with a double whammy. So when you hit with a double whammy, that's from Lil Abner.
2: All right.
8: Anyway, let me ask you another question. I'm going to guess the state. Texas.
3: Not Texas.
8: Or Jews.
3: No.
8: Not Jews? Well, I was thinking Texas, because who are the two famous Jews related to the Kennedy assassination?
1: Zapruder.
8: Huh?
1: Zapruder.
2: And Jack Ruby.
3: Yeah.
8: You're right. What's Zapruder's first name?
2: Abraham.
8: Yeah, Abraham Zapruder and Jack Ruby. So they're in the Warren Report. But, okay, I just wanted to move now to what is – because I'm calling from Florida, right? You know what I'm talking about.
2: We don't.
8: God, I forget the town.
1: We're familiar.
3: We've heard of Florida, yes.
8: But I forgot the name of my town that's near me. Tampa. What's Tampa's relationship to the Dallas Kennedy assassination? Because I just learned this today. That is to say, I don't know how to ask this.
3: We better do it quickly. We're almost out of time.
2: Yeah.
8: What, you don't know Dallas's relationship to the Kennedy assassination?
3: Yes, it happened.
8: Tampa, Dallas, he was in Dallas on the 22nd, and he flew into Houston on the 21st, San Antonio, the 21st of November. But the 18th of November, he was down here for he flew down here to Tampa. Anyway, he was doing political things, but he flew back up to Washington before flying to Dallas. But I just learned that because today at breakfast, the guy mentioned that he was part of the, like, leading him around. I said, who is this guy, this old guy living here? He was right.
3: I'm sorry, we've got to go because we only have 2 minutes left and we have to clear up. But thank you very much. Appreciate that. And so we need to answer everything. Kira, we'll start with you.
1: Is one of the states South Carolina?
3: It is not.
1: Okay. The egg white, sugar, flour combined in a 3-to-3-to-1 ratio by weight, along with salt, cream of tartar, and vanilla extract, you're making an angel food cake. The four Oscar movies with 10 nominations but 0 awards at the Oscars, those are Gangs of New York, True Grit, American Hustle, and The Irishman.
2: A Foundling was the subtitle for Tom Jones, formerly called The History of Tom Jones by Fielding, and the Mark Twain winner the woman who won the Mark Twain Humor Award that we don't have is Ellen DeGeneres. We didn't get, and that's
3: okay.
2: All.
3: The two U.S. states where Judaism is the second most common religion after Christianity, one is New Hampshire, the second is West Virginia.
2: Whoa.
3: I know you wouldn't think of West Virginia.
2: And Fred from West Virginia. He's in there.
3: Yeah, and the four films that have had 3 songs nominated for the Academy Award for Best Song from them, Beauty and the Beast, The Lion King, Dreamgirls, and Enchanted. Nobody got Enchanted. The Academy Award-winning actor who played the villain Antinous in the 1954 version of The Odyssey, which was called Ulysses, was Anthony Quinn. The 5 most filmed women authors in English, Agatha Christie, Daphne du Maurier, Patricia Highsmith, Jane Austen, and Mary Shelley. Oh, if we did not get to your call, I do apologize. Please remember that Minds Over Matter is here every Saturday morning at 10 a.m. Our thanks to our panel today. That would be Kira Pace, technical editor, Lori Fisher, teacher at Dabo Valley College. I've been your moderator, Dana Rodriguez. Big thanks to Kevin Vance for handling the board and phones today. And above all, our thanks to you for taking the time to tune in and call. And have a great week, everybody. Please join us next Saturday morning at 10 a.m. Take care. Bye-bye.
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0: We just heard Light of Winter. Before that, Tomorrow on the Runway. And The Innocence Mission opened with Green Bus. Lars Gotrich produced this concert, and Josh Rogerson recorded and mixed it. After the break, soothing R&B from Ravina. I'm Ana Maria Sayer. 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
0: 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I'm Ana Maria Sayer. Today, we're sharing performances that will soothe your mind. And a heads up, some of the music we're going to hear includes sexual references. Later this episode, we have the Italian pianist and composer Ludovico Einaudi. But right now, we have the Indian-American R&B singer Ravina.

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0: It's Tiny Desk Radio from NPR Music. I'm Ana Maria Sayer. We close this hour with music from Ludovico Einaudi. In 2022, something historic happened. A classical song blew up on TikTok.

0: Thank you. Thank you.
1: Ludovico Einaudi at the Tiny Desk from 2022. We just heard Low Mist. Before that, Flora. And he opened with Experience.
0: Great pleasure. Thank you.
1: Kara Frame produced this concert, and Josh Rogerson was the audio engineer. Neil Tivolt is the technical director for our show. Tiny Desk Radio is produced by Walter Ray Watson, Noah Caldwell, and Danica Panetta. Our series editor is Lars Gottrich, and Saraya Mohammed is our executive producer. Our theme music is composed by Kaylin Ellis. I'm Ana Maria Sayer. Thanks for hanging out with us. Catch you next time. You've been listening to Tiny Desk Radio. 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

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Welcome, it's Saturday. It's the first Saturday of August. Time flies. I'm Marcus Rosario, and I'll be with you for the next 2 hours. Here with you every weekend, Saturdays and Sundays from noon to two. Taking you for a journey, musically. Happy to be here with you. Listening to music right here from Boards of Canada from their latest record, Inferno. This one's called You Retreat in Time and Space. And then we got into music from Body Type, a band from Sydney, Australia. Their new record that dropped a week ago called Tally. We heard the title track. Also got into music from a band from Los Angeles. They were here a month ago. Didn't get to see their show. A band called Attaboy. They have a new record out called Silt, and we heard Full Cloud. And then we got a music from Orange Can, forthcoming music from them called Everything Remains the Same. It's coming out in October on a 10-year compilation celebrating the label None More. And then we got a music from Sylvan Esso, a new single from them called Concrete Glen. They have a new record on the way, and they are going on a big world tour later this year. They'll be in the Bay Area in February of next year. Also got new music from Marabou State from a forthcoming deluxe edition of their album Hallucinating Love. Drops in August 21st. We heard the demo version of their song Together. And we kick things off with brand new music from Elliot Skinner. His debut EP drops in September 18th, called How Far We've Come, and we heard Don't Be a Runner. And I have a lot of music to share with you today. Music from VV Lightbody, also another one from Standing on the Corner. Elle Rain, she's got a show coming up here in the Bay Area. Also, we'll see where we go. And you can always follow along at KALW.org/Marcus, M-A-R-C-U-S. You can check out the playlist in real time. And you can find my socials and all the other things that connect us. Gonna dive right in. Welcome along.

listening to brand new music right here from Oakland's own Space Ghost. Has a new record on the way, dropping in October 9th on his label Peace World. This one's called Back From Reality. It's the title track of the new record. His first solo album in 4 years. Really excited for the rest of the record. Also got new music from Nostalgia 77, a new single from them called Childish Things, featuring Richie on vocals. They've been making music for over 20 years. Wow. On True Thoughts. And then we got new music from Standing on the Corner out of New York, Brooklyn, New York. A new one from them called Splitting Moonlight. And they have a new record on the way, dropping in September. Basically a reissue of their last album with some changes. It's just called Standing on the Corner 2. Their last record was only pressed to vinyl. There was no digital release. And then we got into music from Shannon Lay. She's got a show coming up here on Thursday, August 6th at the Chapel here in San Francisco. We heard the title of track of her new record, Past the Veil. And then we kick things off with music from VV Lightbody out of Chicago. Her new album drops in October. October 9th, called Period Piece, and we heard Practice Smiling. Marcus Rosario here with you on a Saturday. Still got more music on the way. Here with you till 2 p.m. And here with you every weekend, Saturdays and Sundays from noon to 2. Music on the way from Ships of the Pharaohs and also a new one from El Rain. And we'll see where else we go. You can always follow along at the website at klw.org/Marcus. That's spelled M-A-R-C-U-S. And be sure to follow us on Instagram at KALW Music to stay in the know about ticket giveaways and shows coming up. Your resource for all things music in the Bay. Gonna keep it moving. Stay with us. 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

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Marcus Rosario taking you for a journey. Listening to music right here. Brand new music from Bibio and Dorian Concept. This one came out this past week. It's called Shame. I think there's also a really cool music video for this one as well. Before this, we got into new music from Mallory Hawk, her album that dropped yesterday called Chinook. And we heard 4 O'Clocks. She's a singer-songwriter based in Philadelphia. And then we got into music from El Rain, her new album that drops in 2 weeks called Fata Morgana. We heard Borderline. And she's got a show coming up in December here in San Francisco at the Rickshaw Stop. That's Wednesday, December 2nd. Should be an awesome show. And we kick things off with new music from the band Ships of the Pharaohs, their debut album dropping next month on First Word. And we heard Joys featuring Last Nubian. Still got more music on the way here with you till 2 p.m. We'll see where we go in this next hour, but we're going to take a quick break. Stay with us. Stay where you are. 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

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Marcus Rosario playing you all sorts of music here with you on a Saturday, here with you every weekend. Listening to music right here from BJ Smith called Don't Be Cruel featuring Joe Harvey White. This is the Dub Earth Roots mix. Also going to music that came out earlier this year, slipped under my radar, a band from Miami called Sonora Tucucui. They have a new record that called Brave New Cumbia. And that was a nice cover of Ishmael Miranda's Las Caras Lindas, featuring Lula Rios on vocals. Also got into music from a band out of Peru, from Lima, Peru, called Tipa Tipo. We heard one from them called No Me Fui, featuring Cheo from Los Amigos Invisibles. Their new record dropping in October called Arquetipas. And then before that, we were in Brazil with Ed Moda, the nephew of Tim Maia, the Brazilian soul funk superstar. Ed Mota has a new record coming out in October 16th, called Tok Tok, and we heard U Quero Ser Feliz. Very funky on that one. Definitely something I'd hear at Sweater Funk, the awesome monthly party. Also got new music from Matias Aguayo, his new record called Ananoa. Weird Agua Que Corre, featuring Girl Ultra. And I saw that he'll be in town next week, next Saturday. You can find out more if you just look up his name, Matias Aguayo, and Resident Advisor. I think it's like a DIY party. But he's a great DJ, he's from Chile. He splits his time between Chile and Berlin. He's been making music for a long time now. Also got new music from Helado Tropical, the project of Reina Tropical and Helado Negro. They're self-titled. We heard Un Calor, and they will be in town in 2 weeks at Yerba Buena Gardens Festival on Saturday, August 15th. And our own DJ One Way Possible will be there providing the soundtrack before the show. And we kick things off with brand new music from Rodrigo y Gabriela. They have a new record. We heard the title track. It's dropping later this year in November. Or, no, actually in September. Called Our Home. And they do have a show coming up here in San Francisco in November, November 15th, at Castro Theater. Still got more music on the way here with you till 2 p.m. New music from Anais. Also the latest from Pearl and the Oysters. And a lot more. And you can always follow along at kalw.org/Marcus. Gonna get back into it. Stay with us. Stay close. 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

Good day, beautiful people. My name is Joshua Dehen, and you are listening to Marcos Rosario on KALW 91.7 in the San Francisco Bay Area. Be excellent to each other.

listening to brand new music right here from the Deruti Column. Their first new music in 10 years. A band from Manchester. They have a record out coming out called Renascent. And this one's called Your Shadow at Morning. Hearing it first right here on KALW. Also take it back to 2005 before this with music from Sebastian Tellier. One of his most popular songs, La Ritournelle, Mr. Dan's Magic Wand Mix. He's got new music out that I've played, and I'll probably play in the next show. But he's going to be here in September, performing at the Castro Theater here in San Francisco on September 23rd. It's a Wednesday. Also got new music from Evax, a project from one half of the band Ratatat. From their new album called Just Like Fire, Weird Please Don't. I was trying to see if they've got shows coming up, and hopefully they do before the year is over. Also got new music from Pearl and the Oysters. From their new album called Monkey Mind, we heard Solar Return. They're always great to see live. They'll be here in town as well in August 22nd at the Independent here in San Francisco. And we kick things off with music from the multi-instrumentalist singer-songwriter Anais, from her newest release, we heard P for P. And she's also got a show coming up here in San Francisco at Café du Nord on September 11th. Still got more music here with you till 2 p.m. and here with you every weekend, Saturdays and Sundays, from noon to 2. And you can always follow along at klw.org/Marcus, M-A-R-C-U-S. And if you haven't heard, KLW turns 85 this year. And we've got a big show coming up on September 29th at the Warfield Theater with Bad Bad Not Good and Diggable Planets, along with our own DJ One Way Possible and Rosie performing. You can find out more at klw.org/85. It's a birthday benefit concert celebrating KALW for the next 85 years. It's been around for a long, long time. Gonna get back into the music. Last set, brand new music on the way from Jungle right here on KALW.

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Just heard brand new music right there from Strong Boy, a single that came out yesterday called Think Twice. They've got a show coming up in November here in San Francisco, November 15th. It's a Sunday at the Independent. It looks like it says it's sold out, but as always, there might be tickets at the door. I'm really trying to go to that show as well. And then before that, we got into music from Dara Dorian. A record that came out last year was a favorite of mine called Ready for Heaven. We heard No, No, Yes, Yes. And they've got a show next Sunday, August 9th, at the Chapel here in San Francisco. Really cool to see live Dara Dorian from New York. And we kick things off with brand new music forthcoming from Jungle, their new album dropping in 2 weeks called Sunshine. We heard Someday, Somewhere. And they've also got a show coming up two nights at the Greek Theater in Berkeley. I think one of them is sold out October 6th, but there's still tickets for October 7th. Jungle's always great to see live. As always, it's a pleasure sharing this time and space with you. Here with you every weekend, Saturdays and Sundays from noon to 2. I'll be back here tomorrow, same time, same place, 12 p.m. until 2 p.m. You can always connect online at kalw.org/Marcus. 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And until next time, peace and love.

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It's July 26th through August 9th at the Santa Cruz Civic Auditorium. More details and tickets at cabrillomusic.org. 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And thanks.

Good afternoon and welcome to Folk Music and Beyond. I'm Joanne Marr and I'm back after a few weeks away, and I've got a program of new and recent releases for you this afternoon. A lot of these recordings came out in the last 6 months, but a few of them have been around a little longer than that. I've been sitting on them waiting for the right time to play them. And we're going to start with a song that came out over a year ago by Glenn Hansard and The Swell Season. Glenn Hansard died suddenly a few days ago in a tragic motorcycle accident in Ireland, and his death has been all over the news. Glenn Hansard started out as a street musician, and he rose to fame as a star in two films about Irish music, The Commitments and Once. Glenn Hansard won the Oscar for Best Song in Once, and since then, he used his fame to promote worthy causes he cared about, like homelessness and supporting street busking. And he continued as a street performer well into his 50s. And a few years ago, he got married. He had a son late in life. And he wrote a song for his son, Christy, that appears on his latest recording, Forward. And it's his first new studio release with The Swell Season in 16 years. This is Factory Street Bells, the late Glenn Hansard and The Swell Season on Folk Music and Beyond.

Now the first snows have fallen, and the world's still brand new. Ritzler's down the seahorse with the Kaivanto blues, and the winter will test us, but we're not beaten yet. The pram in the hallway is about as inspired as it gets.

We're listening to a trio of musicians on Folk Music and Beyond, led by local Bay Area fiddler Leah Wallenberg. She's accompanied by Alex Sturbaum on guitar and Ida Hoquist on flute. And the three of them played together as students attending Oberlin College, and they reunited many years later. We just heard a medley of tunes, Pontivi, followed by Cook in the Kitchen, and this comes from their latest release, Chance. And leading into that was Dervish, the well-known traditional band from Ireland. From their new release, The Great Irish Songbook, Volume 2, we heard the song Blue is the Eye, and they collaborated on that song with American roots musician Sarah Jarosz. And we started with the late Irish singer-songwriter Glenn Hansard. Factory Street Bells was a song from his final studio release with The Swell Season that came out last year. And Glenn Hansard died in a tragic motorcycle accident a few days ago. This is Folk Music and Beyond, 91.7 KALW and online, kalw.org. I'm Joanne Marr with a program of new and recent releases. Another Celtic release that's not so new is by a band from Scotland called Nos. And I'm not sure how to pronounce that name. Nos is spelled G-N-O-S-S, and I'm not sure if the G is silent or not. Anyway, Nos made their debut at the Freight in Berkeley a few months ago, and that's how I got a hold of their latest recording, Stretching Skyward. And this came out back in 2023. Nos is a young, up-and-coming band, and they've already been nominated 3 times for the Scots Trad Music Awards. And this is their cover version of the Gillian Welch song, Hard Times. This is Nos from Scotland on Folk Music and Beyond.

You're probably wondering, what the heck was that? Well, that was David Murphy from County Cork on Folk Music and Beyond, performing a traditional song on pedal steel guitar. Not exactly an instrument indigenous to Irish music. Pedal steel, of course, is more at home in the world of American country music. But David Murphy taught himself how to play pedal steel because he had no teachers in Ireland. And David took pedal steel guitar beyond the world of country music into folk and Irish, as well as ambient, electronica, and experimental music. And the tune we heard, The March of the King of Lawa, is part of a new collection of Irish guitar music, Imaginational Anthem, Volume 14. And this was compiled by Josh Rosenthal, the head and founder of the Tompkins Square label. And we started with Gnos, spelled G-N-O-S-S, a band from Scotland with the Gillian Welch song, Hard Times. And just a lovely rendition of that song. It's an affecting story about how the poor farmer could not hold onto his dear little mule calf. I hear that song and it's just heartbreaking. It really tugs at your heartstrings. This is our semi-annual review of new and recent releases on Folk Music and Beyond, 91.7 KALW and online KALW.org. I'm Joanne Marr, and continuing with more Celtic music, Kyle Carey is a Celtic singer based in Vermont. She calls her music Gaelic Americana. And this is a traditional Scottish song from her latest release, The Last Bough. Kyle Carey on Folk Music and Beyond.

Another song by the Scottish band Nos, spelled G-N-O-S-S. And that joyful instrumental was written by one of the band members in honor of his Aunt Christine. She celebrated her 60th birthday recently, and Aunt Christine owns a cafe that kept the band well-fed and sustained while they were recording their last two releases. So they wrote a song in tribute to Christine. We also heard from Ye Vagabonds from their latest release, All Tied Together, and the song Cuckoo Storm, about a kind of storm that comes out of nowhere on bright sunny days in early summer. And I remember being caught up in a cuckoo storm over 10 years ago when I was visiting London. You know, it was a nice sunny day like it is right now, and then all of a sudden, without warning, it starts raining really heavily for about 5 minutes, and then it stops suddenly, and it was back to normal weather. So we don't get that kind of weather here in the Bay Area, and I'm not sure whether to be sorry or glad about that. Anyway, I digress. Ye Vagabonds are a duo from Ireland. They are brothers, Dermot and Brian McLynn. And they've been described as being at the forefront of a new wave of Irish folk. And Ye Vagabonds are an award-winning band. They've won a couple of awards at the 2019 RTE Radio 1 Folk Competition. And we started with Vermont-based Celtic singer Kyle Carey, a traditional Scottish song sung in Scots Gaelic from Kyle's new release, The Last Bough. 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I'm Joanne Marr with a program of new and recent releases. And now we're moving on to French Canada. And I literally got this recording in the mail a few weeks ago. It's a new release by the duo Veranda from Quebec. They sing traditional country, old-time, and bluegrass songs in French. And we're going to start with a song inspired by something called barbless fishing, which I guess is popular in New Brunswick. And in this song, barbless fishing is a metaphor for choosing love without holding anyone captive. And this is Son Ardion by the French-Canadian duo Veranda on Folk Music and Beyond.

We just heard a couple of songs from French Canada on Folk Music and Beyond. That last instrumental was by Eloise and Company, a trio from New England. Becky Tracy on fiddle, Rachel Bell on accordion, and Rochelle Aucoin on piano. And we heard the medley Avant Deux de Vito and Queen's Bath. And this comes from Eloise and Company's latest recording, Avec Elodie. We started with Veranda, the duo from Quebec, Catherine LaChapelle and Leandre Joie-Pelletier. From their debut recording, we heard their original song, Son Ardillon, which in English translates to barbless fishing, which I guess is a popular sport in New Brunswick. Still to come, we have more new and recent releases by Laurie Lewis, I'm With Her, Ferris and Jason Romero, John Gorka, and the Milk Carton Kids. That and more following our weekly calendar of concerts and other events happening around the Bay Area. 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

And this is a busy weekend. Mark St. Mary's Blues Zydeco Band performs tonight at Ashkenaz. That concert starts at 7:30. Ashkenaz is at 1317 San Pablo in Berkeley. Orchestra Gold performs tonight at 8 o'clock at The Freight, 2020 Addison Street, downtown Berkeley. Orchestra Gold is a local band. They are an Afro-psych rock band blending musical traditions of Mali with psychedelic rock. And this is Jerry Week, celebrating the life and legacy of Grateful Dead guitarist Jerry Garcia all this week. And it starts with Jerry Day, which is happening right now at McLaren Park at the Jerry Garcia Amphitheater, going on until 5:45 today. It's a free event with live music headlined by Melvin Seals and JGB and Stu Allen and the Mars Hotel. And the celebration will continue with Jerry Night, a neighborhood-wide series of free after-parties in the Excelsior, live music at local bars and businesses. The Dark Star Orchestra is performing the second night of its two-night Greek theater run. And this is taking place today on Jerry Garcia's birthday. And Dark Star Orchestra will recreate the Grateful Dead's August 1st, 1973 Roosevelt Stadium show in its entirety. And the evening will also feature Peter Rowan and the Sam Grisman Project performing music from Old and In the Way. And proceeds from this weekend will benefit the Rex Foundation, the nonprofit founded by members of the Grateful Dead. And also happening tonight, Daly and Vincent, the country duo of Jamie Daly and Darren Vincent. Their concert starts tonight at 8 in Napa. And this is taking place at the Napa Music Hall, 1030 Main Street. And tomorrow at 7, Daly and Vincent will be performing at The Freight in downtown Berkeley. Ukes for Peace Outdoor Ukulele Jam is happening in Walnut Creek. Music in the Park this Wednesday, August 5th, starting at 10 a.m. in the morning. This is taking place at Larkey Park, 2761 Buena Vista Avenue in Walnut Creek. It's a free event, so bring your ukulele and join in. And speaking of ukuleles, ukulele master Jake Shimabukuro from Hawaii is coming to town this Friday, and he'll be performing at 8 o'clock at the Siesta Valley Bowl, 100 Gateway Boulevard in Orinda. The duo quartet performs this Friday at 7 p.m. in Nicasio. Nina Gerber, Chris Webster, Jerry Jones, and Pam Delgado. This is taking place at Rancho Nicasio in the town square of Nicasio. And Sean Colvin is coming to town. She will be performing next Saturday in Santa Cruz. That's an 8 o'clock concert at the Rio Theater, 1205 Soquel Avenue in Santa Cruz. And for a copy of today's playlist, visit our website, kalwfolk.org, kalwfolk.org. 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

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And we're going next to I'm With Her, the trio of Sarah Jarosz, Aoife O'Donovan, and Sarah Watkins. And the three of them have had an incredibly successful year. They won 2 Grammys this past year. They appeared on late-night TV shows a couple of times, and they've done a lot of touring around the country in support of their Grammy-winning release, Wild and Clear and Blue. And they've just released a live concert recording, Sing Me Alive, compiled from songs recorded at their recent concerts. And here they are, I'm With Her on Folk Music and Beyond.

And that was Veranda, the duo from Quebec that sings American country and old-time songs in French. And that song was an original they wrote about where they live. Now, apparently, they live deep in the backwoods of Quebec, and GPS will not help you find them. But if you listen closely to the lyrics of this song, they give you directions on finding their place, if you should happen to ever be in their neighborhood. And speaking of country and old time, we heard from Paper Wings, the duo of Emily Mann and Willa Frank. And we just heard an original instrumental by them, Dortha Butters, named after, guess what? An imaginary cow. And we began with I'm With Her, the trio of Aoife O'Donovan, Sarah Watkins, and Sarah Jarose, harmonizing on the opening song Strawberry Moonrise, and that led into Find My Way to You. And both songs appear on their new release, Sing Me Alive, songs performed live from concerts this past year. This is Folk Music and Beyond, 91.7 KALW San Francisco, online kalw.org. I'm Joanne Marr, and in a few minutes, we'll hear another song by I'm With Her, by John Hartford, from their Sing Me Alive concert recording. And that's coming up after we hear first from Lori Lewis and the Right Hands. Lori's new release is Oh, California. And let's start with the opening song. This is Look Down That Lonesome Road. Lori Lewis and the Right Hands on Folk Music and Beyond.

send you on with this John Hiatt song. We just still love playing it. It's one of our all-time favorites. And thanks for listening.

I'm with her on Folk Music and Beyond, the Grammy-winning trio performing another song from their latest recording, Sing Me Alive. We heard a live version of the John Hartford song, Crossing Muddy Waters. And we open with Lori Lewis and the Right Hands from Lori's new recording, Oh California. We heard the opening song, Look Down That Lonesome Road. 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And we have another Canadian couple coming up next, Ferris and Jason Romero from British Columbia. They've got a new release with a long title, These Are the Days That Turn Into Years. And most of the songs we're going to hear in this next set are about the struggles of ordinary people trying to get by in these economic hard times and not doing so well. And let's begin with the opening song, Big Time World, by Ferris and Jason Romero on Folk Music and Beyond.

untold. They say I've lost the thread. I'm too old. I'm considering extreme measures. Cut the ties just to prove a point. Shoot myself just to prove a point. Dig up my dad, hit him with my fist. Talk to a priest or a therapist.

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A mess of beans and honey buns. The trucks are small, the trains are late. The men pick up their dinner plates. Ain't nobody sees it, the debts are paid. The gun

We started and ended with songs by Ferris and Jason Romero on Folk Music and Beyond. Two songs from their new recording, These Are the Days That Turn Into Years. And we just heard Last Call, and we opened the set with Big Time World, both songs written by Ferris Romero.

Carolina. He's proud of his blue-collar country roots and his advocacy for equity and economic justice. And from his latest recording, Heirloom, we heard Nathan's song, Hillbilly Hymn. Robbie Foulkes was in there with Working No More Blues from his new release, Now Then. And Robbie Foulkes has been in the music business a long time, and he says in his liner notes, "As a young writer, I avoided exploiting the details of my private life. Now, I'm a walking sack of unstable memories, and I believe my longer perspective holds potential musical value." And most of the songs on Now Then are written from an older person's perspective and deeper wisdom. And as I mentioned a few moments ago, we started with Ferris and Jason Romero, the opening song Big Time World, from their latest release, These Are the Days That Turn Into Years. And this is Folk Music and Beyond, 91.7 KALW, online, kalw.org. Continuing with more new releases in American Roots, this is Willie Watson, former member of the Old Crow Medicine Show. He left the band several years ago, and he's performing solo now. His most recent release is his first collection of all original songs, and this was produced by Kenneth Patton-Gale with the Milk Carton Kids. And this is Sad Song, Willie Watson on Folk Music and Beyond.

That was Yonder Mountain String Band on Folk Music and Beyond, the progressive bluegrass jam band based in Colorado. And some of you may have noticed that I had to do some fancy editing on that song. We heard Long Ride from Yonder Mountain String Band's latest release, Good as True. We opened with Willie Watson and Sad Song from his self-titled recording that came out in 2024. So not exactly a new release, and I have to admit that I got a hold of this copy a few years ago, and I've been kind of sitting on it. I was just kind of tardy about getting around to playing it. We're going to continue with new releases on Folk Music and Beyond, and these next songs are about navigating your way in a very uncertain, transitory world. Starting with John Gorka and his new collection of songs that are mostly hopeful and optimistic. And in these difficult times, we can sure use a little optimism. This is Hold On, John Gorka on Folk Music and Beyond.

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Be honest to and fro, where we don't have to dance, like stars in our own show.

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1: Songs about transformation and moving on in a changing world. We just heard from Watch House, Andrew Marlin and Emily Franz. They were formerly known as Mandolin Orange. Not sure why they changed their name to Watch House. Anyway, their new release is Rituals, and we heard the opening song, Shape. And right before that, Canadian singer-songwriter Ruth Moody. She's a member of the vocal trio, the Wayland Jennies, and we heard Ruth's song, 17, from her most recent solo recording, Wanderer. And before that, the Milk Carton Kids, the duo of Kenneth Pattingale and Joey Ryan. And A Friend Like You is a song about ambivalent, conflicted feelings when life reaches a critical crossroads. And we open with John Gorka and his hopeful song, Hold On, How Struggle Can Make You Stronger. I'm going to close with new music by Natalie and Brittany Haas. They were our guests a few months ago, and they previewed a few of their new songs. And their new release is North Node, and we'll go out with Sisters, a composition written by Daryl Anger in tribute to Brittany and Natalie. For Folk Music and Beyond, I'm Joanne Marr, and a big thanks to Bob Campbell for engineering today's program, because I've been running around sight impaired for the last few weeks. And thanks to all of you for listening.

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2: 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NBB's guitar player and co-lead singer Pat Enright passed on to me a recording of a concert that the band gave in Munich, Germany back in November 1991, saying that he wished they'd released it. So let's celebrate their induction into the IBMA's Hall of Fame by having a listen to it. To quote their IBMA biography, the Nashville Bluegrass Band, or NBB, formed in 1984, quickly became known for its soulful harmonies, inventive arrangements, and deep respect for traditional bluegrass. Their early albums showcased a unique blend of bluegrass, blues, and gospel, setting them apart with sparkling vocal arrangements and outstanding instrumental work. NBB revived neglected songs, reintroduced blues elements that had faded from bluegrass, and drew inspiration from both black and white Southern gospel traditions. Their a cappella gospel performances, influenced by black church music, became a signature feature, broadening the horizons for bluegrass audiences. The band operated democratically, with all members contributing to arrangements and performances, fostering a cohesive ensemble sound that emphasized group unity over individual showmanship. Internationally, NBB broke new ground by becoming the first bluegrass band to perform in the People's Republic of China in 1986, demonstrating music's ability to bridge cultural divides. Tours also reached Japan, Brazil, and numerous European countries, earning them global acclaim. Domestically, they performed at prestigious venues like the Grand Ole Opry and Carnegie Hall, and their music appeared on major film soundtracks, including O Brother, Where Art Thou? The band's lineup featured some of bluegrass's most respected musicians, and they've won 2 Grammy Awards, multiple IBMA Vocal Group of the Year honors, and widespread recognition for their artistry and innovation. End quote. Here's the Nashville Bluegrass Band live in Germany nearly 25 years ago on Bluegrass Signal.
3: Wissen, was sie erwartet. Die anderen, die es nicht wissen, denen wünsche ich viel Spaß und viel Vergnügen bei der Nashville Bluegrass Band.

That's the Nashville Bluegrass Band live in Munich during November 1991, part of an 18-day tour of Germany, beginning and ending that set with songs learned from the African-American gospel tradition. Good Night the Lord is Coming is from the Pilgrim Jubilee Singers, and Blind Bartimaeus comes from the Golden Gate Quartet. In between, we heard their version of Flat and Scruggs' Blue Ridge Mountain Home and one of their signature songs, Mike Dowling's Rock Bottom Blues. The lead vocals are shared by guitarist Pat Enright and banjo player Alan O'Brien, who usually sing tenor to each other, with additional harmonies from everyone else, fiddler Stuart Duncan, mandolinist Roland White, and bass player Gene LeBay. During 1991, the year of this concert recording, NBB recorded Home of the Blues, featuring the Fairfield Four and Jerry Douglas. That album received a Grammy nomination, and NBB was named IBMA Vocal Group of the Year, while Stuart Duncan was IBMA's Fiddler of the Year. In this set, we'll hear a track from that album, a 1956 rockabilly song co-written by Lee Hazelwood and his wife Naomi Ford, which was later covered by Elvis. But, as you might expect, there are more live versions of songs from their 1990 album, The Boys Are Back in Town, which also received a Grammy nomination. Bluegrass Today's Daniel Mullins' review of that album is effusive in its praise for the song that kicks off the next set, partly because Johnny Cash is his favorite artist, writing, quote, "Big River strikes me as one of Cash's most underappreciated tunes. I think that several of the songs which don't appear on his greatest hits album serve to best showcase his songwriting genius. Every time I hear the line, 'I met her accidentally in St. Paul, Minnesota,' I go nuts." Pat Enright's vocal work is strong throughout. His sky-high tenor is light years different from Cash's signature baritone, but it fits this song perfectly. The power in his singing is electric. The instrumental work on this track is also quite different from Cash's classic boom-chicka-boom sound. I love how NBB gives the song a Dixieland feel. Thank O'Brien's bouncy banjo, Duncan's jazzy fiddle, and White's bluesy mandolin for this cool sound. They take the line that says, "Take that woman on down to New Orleans," quite literally.

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1: We'd like to do a song that we learned from the Everly Brothers. It's called A Long Time Gone.

0: Thank you.
1: Nashville Bluegrass Band, one of this year's inductees into IBMA's Hall of Fame, live in Munich in November 1991, ending that set with a Leslie York song they learned from the Everly Brothers, Long Time Gone. It began with one that Pat Enright's been singing since his Phantoms of the Opry days in San Francisco, Johnny Cash's Big River. In between, another African-American spiritual, Prodigal Son, and that aforementioned rockabilly number, The Fool. The Nashville Bluegrass Band first played together in 1984 as a backing group for Vernon Oxford and Minnie Pearl. They signed to Rounder Records and released their Bela Fleck-produced debut, My Native Home, in 1985. Incorporating elements of black gospel and spirituals, then a rarity in bluegrass, they became a critical and popular success both in America and, as you can hear, abroad. From 1985 to 87, the band recorded three albums for Rounder. The first two were initially released as LPs, but a CD combining both came out in the early 90s. From 1988 to 2004, they released half a dozen albums for Sugar Hill, the label whose boss, the late Barry Poss, is also being inducted into IBMA's Hall of Fame this year. All the Sugar Hill albums were nominated for Grammy Awards, and two of them, 1993's Waiting for the Hard Times to Go and 1995's Unleashed, both won that award. They also backed Peter Rowan on an album for Sugar Hill, released a Best Of compilation, and played as the backing group for many performers on the Oh Brother, Down from the Mountain tour and album. And they gave everyone in the band room to shine, as you'll hear now on Bluegrass Signal.
2: We're going to feature our mandolin player, Mr. Roland White, on a song he's going to sing. Doorstep. This one's called The Doorstep of Trouble.

0: you.
1: All right. Right in right.
2: Thank you. We trust that you enjoyed that number. We're going to feature our fiddle player, Mr. Stuart Duncan, right now. The name of this one is called Whistlin' Rufus.

That song, No Hiding Place, originated in the 20s with the famous Jubilee Singers, but the Nashville Bluegrass Band were not the first to give it a bluegrass treatment. Both the Carter Family in the 30s and Flatten Scruggs in the 60s had popular versions of it, and the NBB's treatment, led by banjo player Alan O'Brien on lead vocals, also became a staple. Mandolinist Roland White opened that set by singing lead on a song that he wrote, Doorstep of Trouble, and guitarist Pat Enright led the band through a sterling version of Bill Monroe's Dark as the Night, Blue as the Day. IBMA's Fiddle Player of the Year Stuart Duncan was featured on Whistling Rufus, and NBB's bass player for this 1991 concert was Gene LeBay. Daniel Mullins of Bluegrass Today is a big fan of the 1990 release of the Nashville Bluegrass Band, writing, quote, "The Boys Are Back in Town is one of my favorite NBB albums because of the sheer variety offered to the listener. I believe this is an important reason that they were one of the most dominant bluegrass bands through the 90s. There's also a reason that Patti Loveless included this album's title track on her Mountain Soul album, because it is a killer tune." Co-written by Alan O'Brien and Stuart Duncan along with Don Humphreys and heavily driven by Duncan's fiddle, The Boys Are Back in Town is a catchy number that paints quite a picture.

Here's an old song from Jimmy Rogers. This is on our brand new CD, which we don't have any of right now. We played in Italy, and the Mafia, they took them all from us. So maybe next time. Mississippi River Blues.

We're going to do an old-time a cappella gospel song that takes all five of us to do. This is called I Got a Newborn Soul.

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1: Nashville Bluegrass Band live with a set that included two more African-American spirituals that NBB had already included in their 1987 gospel album, To Be His Child. I Got a Newborn Soul was learned from the Staple Singers and Every Humble Knee Must Bow from the Dixie Hummingbirds. That set kicked off with the title track from their 1990 release, The Boys Are Back in Town, and also included Jimmy Rogers' Mississippi River Blues. Guitarist Pat Enright and banjo player Alan O'Brien trade off the lead and tenor vocals, while other members of the band, fiddler Stuart Duncan, mandolinist Roland White, and Gene LeBay on the bass, all were heard singing harmony. The Nashville Bluegrass Band is being inducted into IBMA's Hall of Fame this year, but of course, this was not the original NBB lineup. Pat and Alan were there from the beginning, but the group also included mandolinist Mike Compton and bass player Mark Hembry. Stuart Duncan didn't become a member until the band's second year, but he's been along ever since. That's the personnel for another live recording of the Nashville Bluegrass Band, this time for the Connecticut Friends of Bluegrass on November 21st, 1987. They began their set with a title track from their debut LP, The Carter Family's My Native Home, on Bluegrass Signal.
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